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11: Here's the thing.
12: Carmen Roberts. President Trump is playing down the need for his administration to rein in AI development. Speaking in Ireland today.
13: We're leading China in AI. We're the most sophisticated country in the world. And frankly, I want to keep it that way because whoever wins AI wins.
12: He says he is worried about ceding America's edge over China in the global AI competition. The president is due back at the White House later tonight. At the box office, Practical Magic 2 cast the widest spell this weekend, opening at number one with $30 million domestically.
14: I can't even sense her right now.
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12: But the Sandra Bullock and Nicole Kidman sequel fell short of expectations, especially with a $75 million budget. It did knock Spider-Man Brand New Day out of number one. 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
1: 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Now, these are serious self-defense tools that are built for real Americans that refuse to be victims. It's that simple. And you don't need to be a Navy SEAL to use one. Now, first time out of the box, you'll be ready to use it. The beauty is it's legal in all 50 states. You don't need a permit. You don't need a background check. No government bureaucrat will stand between you and

0: Christmas card list, your relatives, and make sure that all of them vote. Because frankly, if everyone votes, we're going to win by a big margin. And of course, if you look at places where the crazy wing of the Democratic Party has been winning, it's with very, very low turnouts. It's places where people have given up on the political process and just refused to come out and vote. And that's where these hardened folks have done, you know, really well in places like New York City. But I think anybody who stays home is a vote for the hard left. And we have to make that clear, that to fail to vote is to allow these people to take over your country and change it in profound, fundamental ways.
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1: 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And that means heroes like U.S. Army Sergeant William Bernard McKenna. 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

0: I could talk to you all day. Looking forward to having you. 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
0: 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We'll take a quick break. We'll come back on the other side. We'll get to more of your calls coming up. We are in Dallas for the first ever Republican midterm convention. Donald Trump speaking tonight in my hour. He is going to be the featured speaker tonight. And he's arrived. He's on the ground in Dallas as we speak. Anyway, full coverage, 9 to 11 tonight on the Fox News Channel Eastern, 8 to 10 local. 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
3: Maloney, President Trump calling on Ukraine to stop strikes on Russian diesel refineries, claiming the attacks are contributing to a global shortage and price hikes.
4: A lot of the diesel oil comes, and that's the one where there's a big up. It comes from Russia, and the Russia plants are being hit by Ukraine.
3: The president speaking aboard Air Force One. The war in the Middle East expanding as Houthi rebels capture more territory near a crucial shipping strait.
5: Now, they've already taken a key port city of Mocha, but what is more concerning to the West is their control over territory near a key strait, the Bab el-Mandeb Strait. Through this strait passes about 12% of the world's oil.
3: Fox's Steve Harrigan with that update. 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
7: Day two, final day in Dallas for the first ever midterm Republican convention. There's like this convergence of anniversaries, and it's sobering, to be very blunt with you, because we all know what happens tomorrow, and we know what happened 1 year ago today, and that is when a very dear friend, a national treasure, frankly, Charlie Kirk, was taken from us, and it just was an amazing young man with incredible brilliance and such a bright future. This is it when it unfolded, 1 year ago today.
9: Now, by the law, right, I'm going to give you the practice of credit. Do you know how many ambassadors there have been in America over the last 10 years?
10: Counting or not counting gang violence?
9: Right.
7: And I remember watching this, and I remember the first thing I did was text Charlie. And I said, I still have the text to this day, and I don't save any text. And it was, please tell me you are okay. And obviously he was not. I did not know how deep and abiding and how personal his religious faith was. I didn't know, for example, that he practiced the Sabbath and he turned off his phones at sundown on Friday. Didn't know any of that. I didn't know that he had spiritual mentors, Pastor McCoy and Frank Turk, who's going to join us in a minute. and that these men were very influential in his life and very, very impactful.

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1: Wisconsin gubernatorial candidate and Congressman Tom Tiffany had to make an emergency landing Saturday night after his plane lost power. Fox's Madison Scarpino reports.
2: Tiffany says it takes a really skilled pilot to land on the water safely. Both Tiffany and the pilot had some cuts that they needed to get stitches on, but thankfully they are expected to be okay. Tiffany says the small plane almost made it to the local airport after a political event when the power cut.
3: After the plane settled, probably a couple seconds, we looked at each other, are you okay? And he said to me, are you okay? And we're like, yeah, doing fine.
2: Tiffany says the pilot quickly called 911, but then the plane started filling up with water and sinking, so they swam to a shallow area until emergency responders could get to them by boat. They were eventually pulled from the water. His Democratic opponent for governor, Milwaukee County Executive David Crowley, says he's grateful to God no one was hurt.
1: The incident is under investigation. In Georgia, the Stockbridge City Council has voted on removing Mayor Jayden Williams over misconduct allegations. Fox 5 Atlanta's Annie Mapp with details.
4: Jayden Williams is 23 years old and became the city's youngest mayor back in January, but now his time in office is up, and the city of Stockbridge has already reached out to the Henry County Board of Elections to hold a special election to fill his vacancy. The city accused Williams of using more than $4,000 on a city purchasing card for personal expenses. That included restaurant meals, clothes, haircuts, and a movie. The city also says he used a city vehicle for personal trips and spent more than $2,600 on gas. Williams said he did not intentionally use city funds for personal expenses and that he paid the city back.
1: The hearing also highlighted that Mayor Williams allegedly sent inappropriate text messages to an 18-year-old high school student who was seeking his mentorship. I'm Kathleen Maloney. This is Fox News.
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6: Welcome back to The Ramsey Show in the Fairwinds Credit Union Studio. I'm Dave Ramsey. Stephen is in Columbus, Ohio. Hi, Stephen. How are you?
7: Hey, thanks for taking my call. Appreciate it.
6: Sure. What's up?
7: Well, me and my wife, we just turned 47 this year and just now started retiring. And my job offered a 401k. Or Roth 401k, so I enrolled in it, and they're taking 940 out of my check. I'm going to max it out every year. And then I got an account set up with Fidelity, Roth IRA there, so we'll max it out. But everything I've been seeing is saying I'm just too late, and I don't know if I should just put it in the bank. And
6: I'm sorry, you're too late. Bank.
8: Too old? Is that what they're telling you, Stephen?
7: Yeah, too. Yeah.
6: Who told you you're too old?
7: Well, a lot of things I see on the internet and looking up that it won't accumulate in time.
6: Everything on the internet is true. Abraham Lincoln said that.
7: You're right about that.
6: That's just, you know, anytime you got that, that's just hogwash, man. So, okay, so you're 47. Let's just play with it a second. And you said you're putting in $900 at work, or $1,000 a month at work, right?
7: No. I get paid biweekly.
6: Oh, okay. You're putting in $2,000 a month.
7: Yes, I'm maxing out.
6: Okay. Are they matching? Are they matching also?
7: They don't do a match. They do

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2: A dog? 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When past battles cloud your mind, I push them away. You tell me I'm your hero. 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No night too dark. I'm your guide, your companion, your friend, your light. A dog? I'm not. 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

0: Yes.
1: Dan's going to tell you to get married this weekend.
2: Yep.
0: No, I mean, like, we... I mean, we
2: get married this weekend, and then live your life for a year and have a celebration in a year. Because you're fooling no one, not even yourselves. No one's fooled. You know, I mean, what is the deal here? You're already acting like it, so just be it. Yeah, I would get a pastor and get married this weekend if I were you, and then I would have a celebration a year from now. And pay off as much debt as I can while budgeting for the celebration that looks a lot like a wedding.

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1: 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A Flock camera put her car near the crash. 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Blame the camera, right? Wrong. The camera put her black Durango 3 miles away. A 911 caller described a maroon one, different plate. Her car had absolutely no damage. She had a receipt showing where she was located. Prosecutors dropped every charge. Her lawsuit targets two state troopers, not the camera company. Now, I support the police 100%, but lazy work happens. Mark my words. Courts will demand more than a camera hit before anyone gets cuffed. My advice, if police come knocking, say four words. I want a lawyer. Put the blame where it belongs. This time, it's not Flock. 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

0: payments. Missouri's congressional map remains in some doubt following a pair of emergency filings at the U.S. Supreme Court from state Republicans trying to overturn lower court rulings blocking more GOP-friendly districts. At the White House, Jared Halpern, Fox News.
1: Time's running out for Floridians to weigh in on the state's possible repeal of student vaccine mandates. Fox's Kristen Goodwin with more.
2: The Florida Department of Health will end public comment today for a proposal that would remove requirements for four vaccines in K-12 public and private schools in the state. Shots for chickenpox, hepatitis B, Haemophilus influenza type B, or HIB, and pneumococcal disease. The agency began hearing from the public on its website on August 24th. Backed by Republican Governor Ron DeSantis, supporters say it's a push for medical freedom and parental rights, while public health groups, including the American Academy of Pediatrics, say vaccines are safe and effective and warn the repeal puts kids at risk for serious preventable diseases. The Florida Department of Health says it will review the public's feedback and file a final version of the rule. Kristen Goodwin, Fox News.
1: And I'm Ted Lindner. This is Fox News.
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1: Fox News, I'm Ted Lindner. Tensions ramping up in the Middle East amid the latest threats from Iran and its proxies.
2: It's not just in Saudi Arabia where they had to shut down the east-to-west crude oil pipeline, but also in the Strait of Hormuz, where overnight yet another vessel was targeted by the IRGC with an unknown projectile.
1: Fox's Trey Yings. President Trump downplaying the threat of artificial intelligence after Anthropic researcher Jacob Coxone quit, citing concerns that AI could cause human extinction in the years ahead.
3: It's going to be more good than bad, but by a lot.
4: And I've said it from the beginning.
3: Whoever wins AI, and we're leading by a lot, whoever wins AI wins.
1: There have been several reports of AI systems escaping containment during testing. On Sunday, House Speaker Mike Johnson told CNN he wants AI leaders to meet with Congress to discuss security issues. 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

0: Haemophilus influenza type B, or HIB, and pneumococcal disease. The agency began hearing from the public on its website on August 24th. Backed by Republican Governor Ron DeSantis, supporters say it's a push for medical freedom and parental rights, while public health groups, including the American Academy of Pediatrics, say vaccines are safe and effective and warn the repeal puts kids at risk for serious preventable diseases. The Florida Department of Health says it will review the public's feedback and file a final version of the rule. Kristen Goodwin, Fox News.
1: One person is dead, more than 30 missing after a passenger ferry sank off the Pacific island nation of Vanuatu. One body recovered and some 15 survivors were able to be pulled safely from the water. I'm Sue Guzman. This is Fox News.
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0: Here's something that keeps a lot of parents up at night. Kids are growing up with more access to information than ever before in history. But most of the content is calculated to keep them distracted, make them mad, and keep them scrolling. Not help them think for themselves. WorldWatch exists to be the antidote to the algorithms. 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And I love that WorldWatch doesn't talk at kids. 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
11: 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The war in the Middle East expanding as Houthi rebels capture more territory near a crucial shipping strait.
12: They've already taken a key port city of Mocha, but what is more concerning to the West is their control over territory near a key strait, the Bab el-Mandeb Strait. Through this strait passes about 12% of the world's oil.
11: Fox's Steve Harrigan and President Trump calling on Ukraine's President Zelensky to pause strikes on Russian diesel refineries, claiming the attacks are contributing to a global shortage.
13: A lot of the diesel oil comes, and that's the one where there's a big up. It comes from Russia. The Russia plants are being hit by Ukraine.
11: Oil futures inching higher on Sunday night. The national average has since surpassed $6.20. 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
0: If you enjoy the show, we could use some help. If you'll click the like button, subscribe, the share button where you share the episode, you tell somebody where you're listening on talk radio, spread the word digitally and in person. Let people know we're here. You're the best marketing we have. You might be the only marketing we have. So check it out. We'd love to hear from you, and we'd love for you to tell people we're here. Thank you very much. Charles is with us in Chicago. Hey, Charles, what's up?
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0: You are making some serious money. Way to go, Charles.
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0: what is your income?
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7: I'm 32 years old. I'm an anesthesiologist. I'm earning about $680,000 a year. My wife's an occupational therapist. 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
9: News. I'm Sue Guzman. President Trump calling on Ukraine's President Volodymyr Zelensky to pause strikes on Russian diesel refineries, claiming the attacks are contributing to a global shortage.
10: A lot of the diesel oil comes, and that's the one where there's a big up. It comes from Russia. And the Russia plants are being hit by Ukraine.
9: Diesel prices rising to $6.20 a gallon. The Republican running for governor in Wisconsin, Tom Tiffany, surviving an emergency landing. Small plane went down in Lake Wausau Saturday. He and the pilot sustained only minor injuries, and he adds he's looking forward to returning to the campaign trail.
11: He had 4 stitches, I believe, in one of his bones. That was the extent of his injuries. I have 12 stitches up in my eyebrow, but other than that, just a few scratches.
9: Tiffany thanked emergency first responders Sunday. 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
5: Gulf talks called off. I'm Sue Guzman, Fox News. A planned meeting between Iran and Oman has been postponed. Details from Fox's Kevin Cork.
6: The talks were set to address the status of the Strait of Hormuz. Oman and Iran have been negotiating a deal on managing shipping through the vital waterway, but Iran wants ships to pay transit fees, something Oman obviously opposes. Now, the meeting was postponed at the request of regional countries like Bahrain, who are already planning not to attend.

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4: News. I'm Ted Lindner. President Trump calling on Ukraine's President Zelensky to pause strikes on Russian diesel refineries, claiming the attacks are contributing to a global shortage.
5: A lot of the diesel comes, and that's the one where there's a big up. It comes from Russia. And the Russia plants are being hit by Ukraine.
4: Oil futures inching higher Sunday night. Wisconsin Republican gubernatorial candidate and Congressman Tom Tiffany saying he swam to safety after making an emergency landing in Lake Wausau on Saturday. He says the pilot acted quickly to protect him.
6: Len said to me, we are going down. Pull your seatbelt tight. That's exactly what I did. I gave it a yank and pulled it good and tight, and it was probably about 10 seconds later, not sure the exact timing, but probably about 10 seconds later, we hit the water.
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5: The conflict in Iran expands. I'm Ted Lindner, Fox News. President Trump saying this about Iran outside the Irish Open as he spent the weekend in Ireland.
6: Iran wants to make a deal so bad. They're calling constantly. They want to make a deal. They got to make the right deal. I'm not going to make a deal that's no good.
5: The president making those comments from outside the Irish Open in Doonbeg, Ireland. The president had a surprise announcement for the country after getting requests to remove U.S. tariffs on Irish whiskey.
6: On behalf of the United States of America, I am going to take the tariffs off.
5: President Trump back in D.C. on Monday. Meantime, the president also addressing the war in Ukraine and the so-called Trump dividend if Republicans sweep both chambers in the midterms. Fox's Alex Hogan with more.
7: Today, Trump telling reporters that he called Ukrainian President Volodymyr Zelensky to stop targeting Russian diesel infrastructure. In talking domestic issues, Trump today doubled down on his pledge to send every adult in the U.S. a $5,000 check if Republicans retain control of Congress in the midterm election.

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5: I'm Sue Guzman. President Trump downplaying the threat of artificial intelligence after Anthropic researcher Jacob Coxon quit, citing concerns that AI could cause human extinction in the years ahead.
6: It's going to be more good than bad, but by a lot.
7: But and I've said it from the beginning.
6: Whoever wins AI, and we're leading by a lot. AI wins.
5: There have been several reports of AI systems escaping containment during testing. On Sunday, House Speaker Mike Johnson told CNN he wants AI leaders to meet with Congress. Tensions ramping up in the Middle East amid the latest threats from Iran and its proxies.
8: It's not just in Saudi Arabia where they had to shut down the east-to-west crude oil pipeline, but also in the Strait of Hormuz, where overnight yet another vessel was targeted by the IRGC with an unknown projectile.
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0: way.
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0: Up until his late 70s. Up until his late 70s, he kept going. But historically, I mean, all throughout the 50s, the 60s, and 70s, it just kept on getting better and better and better. What he was doing, it was amazing.
1: And the last time he took you to see Rudolph Valentino's crypt, do you remember?
0: I was probably about, maybe, I'd say about 12, 13 years old. And I kind of kept the tradition going on after that, you know.
1: All right, when we come back, we'll talk about, after Valentino's passing, all of the incidents of hauntings and ghostly apparitions and the like that were attributed to Valentino, both at the Ambassador Hotel, where he passed away, and Falcon's Lair, his home. Giovanni Stico stays with us as we talk about Rudolph Valentino, right here on Coast to Coast AM.
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7: Are those shipping talks called off? I'm Sue Guzman, Fox News. A planned meeting between Iran and Oman about the Strait of Hormuz for today has been postponed. The latest from Fox's Kevin Core.
8: The talks were set to address the status of the Strait of Hormuz. Oman and Iran have been negotiating a deal on managing shipping through the vital waterway, but Iran wants ships to pay transit fees, something Oman obviously opposes. Now, the meeting was postponed at the request of regional countries like Bahrain, who are already planning not to attend, citing its lack of diplomatic relations with Tehran. This comes as traffic through the strait remains relatively low amid continued U.S.-Iran fighting and attacks on vessels in that waterway. And for those of you who are wondering, yes, a U.S. naval blockade on Iranian ports remains in place. As for diplomatic efforts to end the fighting, they remain stalled, though the president says Iran wants to make a deal.
7: And the president was asked by reporters on Sunday as he left Ireland about the latest negotiations with Iran.
9: Iran wants to make a deal so bad. They're calling constantly. They want to make a deal. They got to make the right deal. I'm not going to make a deal that's no good.
7: As he left, the president had a surprise announcement for Ireland after getting requests to remove U.S. tariffs on Irish whiskey.
9: On behalf of the United States of America, I am going to take the tariffs off.
7: And some scary moments for the Republican gubernatorial candidate in Washington. The small plane he was riding in Saturday forced to make an emergency landing in Lake Wausau on Saturday.
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5: What is a number story?
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5: ACEs are so common, two-thirds of us have one.
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10: Fox News, I'm Ted Linder. The war in the Middle East expanding as Houthi rebels capture more territory near a crucial shipping strait.
11: Now they've already taken a key port city of Mocha, but what is more concerning to the West is their control over territory near a key strait, the Bab el-Mandeb Strait. Through this strait passes about 12% of the world's oil.
10: Fox's Steve Harrigan. President Trump called on Ukraine's President Zelensky to pause strikes on Russian diesel refineries, claiming the attacks are contributing to a global shortage.
12: A lot of the diesel comes, and that's the one where there's a big up. It comes from Russia. And the Russia plants are being hit by Ukraine.
10: The president speaking on Sunday before he departed Ireland to head back to Washington. And oil futures inching higher Sunday night. Its national average has since surpassed $6.20. 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
8: Tensions with Iran continue to grow. I'm Ted Linder, Fox News. This is a planned meeting between Iran and Oman about the Strait of Hormuz for today has been postponed. Fox's Kevin Cork.
9: The talks were set to address the status of the Strait of Hormuz. Oman and Iran have been negotiating a deal on managing shipping through the vital waterway, but Iran wants ships to pay transit fees, something Oman obviously opposes. Now, the meeting was postponed at the request of regional countries like Bahrain, who are already planning not to attend, citing its lack of diplomatic relations with Tehran. This comes as traffic through the strait remains relatively low amid continued U.S.-Iran fighting and attacks on vessels in that waterway. And for those of you who are wondering, yes, a U.S. naval blockade on Iranian ports remains in place. As for diplomatic efforts to end the fighting, they remain stalled, though the president says Iran wants to make a deal.
8: The Wall Street Journal is reporting that Iran is rebuilding its ballistic missile stockpile and underground facilities. And the president also addressing the war in Ukraine, the so-called Trump dividend, if Republicans sweep both chambers in the midterms. Less than 2 months away now. Fox's Alex Hogan with more on that.
10: Today, Trump telling reporters that he called Ukrainian President Volodymyr Zelensky to stop targeting Russian diesel infrastructure. In talking domestic issues, Trump today doubled down on his pledge to send every adult in the U.S. a $5,000 check if Republicans retain control of Congress in the midterm elections.
11: If the Republicans win, as I said, it's $5,000 to all adults in the country, and we can easily handle that because we're taking in so much money.
10: The proposal has been met with bipartisan pushback as Democrats slam the administration over the state of the economy. They also say they don't buy the promise of these $5,000 checks.
8: Some economic experts say the proposal could add to the country's debt. 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
12: The 78th Annual Primetime Emmy Awards, hosted by Mariska Hargitay, air live from the Peacock Theater in downtown Los Angeles on NBC and Peacock, beginning at 8 Eastern. The medical drama The Pitt leads this year's field with 25 total nominations. In comedy, Hacks returns with 24, followed closely by newcomer Widow's Bay with 19 nominations. Some of the top contenders already picked up trophies after the first round of awards were handed out at the Creative Emmys last week.
13: There is something about these seafaring towns. The superstition is...
12: Widow's Bay currently leads with 8 Emmys, followed by 6 for DTF St. Louis, and The Pitt won 4. Michelle Polino, Fox News.
11: Today, Vice President J.D. Vance travels to the Midwest as part of the administration's efforts to tout manufacturing success. Fox's Jared Halpern.
14: Vice President J.D. Vance will visit a welding manufacturer in Olathe, Kansas, a suburb of Kansas City. He'll be joined by Republican Senator Roger Marshall. Marshall is up for re-election in November, but Kansas is considered a safe GOP seat. Vance will also meet with local law enforcement in Kansas City, Missouri, to tout cooperation with his White House anti-fraud task force. The White House credits the task force with stopping more than $50 billion in fraudulent payments. Missouri's congressional map remains in some doubt following a pair of emergency filings at the U.S. Supreme Court from state Republicans trying to overturn lower court rulings blocking more GOP-friendly districts. At the White House, Jared Halpern, Fox News.
11: And money being raised for the one lone holdout juror in the Lindsey Clancy murder trial who forced a mistrial in the highly charged case. A Gives and Go fundraiser has raised more than $100,000 for him so far to be used for lawyers and for security. I'm Ted Lindner. This is Fox News.
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20: For decades, the UFO mystery has been dominated by eyewitnesses, radar returns, photographs, military encounters, and extraordinary stories. But tonight, we're going somewhere different, into the laboratory. What happens when you take some of the most sensational claims in the UFO world and put them under the microscope of molecular biology?

0: I, again, when I try to picture her face, I see her dress, I see her skin color, I see the hair and how the hair was styled, but her face is just a blur. I cannot really see her face.
1: Hmm. And that led you to conclude that she was a hybrid, or?
0: No. Not directly. So I did read the books of David Jacobs, and somehow that thought appeared to me, well, maybe she could be a hybrid, because when they come to this planet, they still have to learn a lot about human societies and how to integrate into them, not to stand up out as like a sore thumb, not to get noticed as weird or different or something like that. So I think maybe that was one of the reasons why I thought it's a speculation. I have no evidence for that, but
1: right,
0: it's a thought that she might be one of those hybrids, and that she tried to use me as one of her learning experiences.
1: And we will get around to explaining what a hybrid is. People may be listening saying, wait a minute, I thought they were called hybrids, but this is a hybrid? We will get to that. I mean, this is an extraordinary conclusion for a molecular biologist about this encounter. Dr. Andreas Luk is my guest. And he is the co-author, along with Steve Aspin, of Investigating the Impossible. Biology offers new answers and insights. And we will get around to talking about the Nazca mummies and whether or not human-alien hybrids are biologically possible. All right, back to more of our conversation after a quick time out. My name is Richard Serrett. 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
4: I was in the middle of the Atlantic Ocean when it happened. There was a sudden jolt and our submarine crashed on the seafloor. We were in total darkness.
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2: So that's where Coast to Coast AM comes in and George Norrie comes in. Because you're going to have people on here that will give the government investigators an idea where to look, how to look, and what to look for. So it really does a lot of validation of the history of this show. And this is a huge step forward to getting to the truth, because for the first time, we have the U.S. government admitting that there's something to this. Really admitting there's something to this. And that's the big step for all of us.
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5: Iran won't surrender.
6: I'm Dave Anthony, Fox News. That's what its president posted on social media, though President Trump, before leaving Ireland, insisted
7: Iran wants to make a deal so bad.
6: But today, as Fox's Jonathan Savage reports, a meeting Iran was planning to have about the Strait of Hormuz, where its attacks have affected oil and other shipping, has been postponed.
8: It was meant to see Iran and Oman present Gulf Arab states with a plan governing shipping routes in the Strait of Hormuz. Meanwhile, strikes by Iran-backed Houthi rebels based in Yemen have forced the closure of Saudi Arabia's east-west oil pipeline, a vital alternative given the effective closure of the strait. All this has seen oil prices rise further.
6: Now, the price of oil and gas, both higher. Gas is $4.31 a gallon, up 16 cents since last Monday in AAA's national average. Diesel has spiked double that. It's at a record high, $6.23. Also, while in Ireland, the president blamed a different conflict for that, urging Ukraine's president to show use restraint.
7: He has to stop knocking out diesel fuel in Russia. Let him go after targets, but not diesel fuel, because he's causing a shortage of diesel.
6: The president's also concerned a new push to put more restrictions on artificial intelligence could give China an advantage in AI development. This after Anthropic CEO Dario Amodei suggested they need guardrails in place, telling CBS Face the Nation,
9: I won't lie to you, there are real dangers. And I think for too long, the industry lied to people about the fact that this technology had risk.
10: Elon Musk posted in response a simple Dario is right. And then you have OpenAI, Sam Altman. He added on X that he too agrees with the pacing of the frontier. He says we welcome a federal framework that sets consistent safety requirements for frontier AI.
6: Fox's Alexandria Hoff, another setback for President Trump trying to restrict mail-in voting. Another federal judge has blocked his executive order. 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
6: It's a pledge President Trump made.

0: At last week's first ever Republican midterm convention, that if voters allow the GOP to keep control of Congress in November, he'll give $5,000 to every U.S. adult citizen.
1: House Minority Leader Hakeem Jeffries on ABC's This Week said he's not expecting the president to follow through on $5,000 payouts.
2: It wasn't a serious proposal that was presented by Donald Trump. He's broken every promise that he's presented.
1: House Speaker Mike Johnson on NBC's Meet the Press said the president's proposal may not actually mean cutting checks, but may be based on policies.
3: Ways to further incentivize and grow the economy and make sure that Americans keep more of their hard-earned dollars.
1: If and however that happens, Speaker Johnson says it's something that will have to be processed in Congress. Gernal Scott, Fox News.
0: On Wall Street, as oil prices rise again, stock futures are falling more than 100 points for the Dow, more than 500 for the NASDAQ, coming off selling in the market last week. On Sunday Night Football, a giant win.
4: Third and five. Here's Dart swinging it one more time. Singletary in the end zone. Giants touchdown.
0: Jackson Dart threw three TD passes, leading the New York Giants to a season-opening win over the Dallas Cowboys on NBC 28-20, closing out the first Sunday of the season. Tonight, it's Denver versus Kansas City to close out Week 1. At tennis's U.S. Open, the top seed wins, and an American falls just short.
5: It's been 23 years since the last time an American man won a tennis Grand Slam singles title. Andy Roddick at the 2003 U.S. Open. That was less than a year after Ben Shelton was born. And Sunday, the Florida native was in the U.S. Open final himself, taking on top-seeded Alexander Zverev. While Shelton had the crowd behind him, Zverev took each of the first two sets and went on to win it in four, meaning the U.S. and Shelton will have to keep waiting. Greg Thompson, Fox News.
0: And Kyle Larson won the NASCAR Cup playoff race. I'm Dave Anthony. This is Fox News.
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9: Good morning from the Seven Feathers Casino Studio. KQEN forecast, mostly cloudy through mid-morning, gradual clearing, high of 75, clear and 49 tonight. Tuesday, sunny, high of 75. Tuesday night, clear, a low of 50. Wednesday, 82 degrees, 91 on Thursday. The morning report with Douglas County's news team on the way at 7.
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11: Monday, September 14th, 2026. I'm Lisa Brady. A warning to slow down on artificial intelligence before it's too late.
13: We want to build AI that solves cancer and that solves our problems and builds economic prosperity. But we have to pivot from the current trajectory, which is uncontrollable, into something that is controllable.
1: I'm Gernal Scott. A lot of the midterm conversation in Texas surrounds a Senate race, but a House contest is also getting headlines because of how close polling says it is.
14: When they look at my opponent and they see that he is a silver-spooned celebrity that now wants to get into politics and he is riddled with scandals, it's going to be an easy vote for them.
15: And I'm David Marcus. I've got the final word on the Fox News Rundown.

0: 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One face match and AI goes hunting. Your address, your phone, your employer, your social media accounts, even the people you hang out with. A dossier built automatically. Clearview says it's an internal prototype. Their words, not mine. Border Patrol has already shopped for licenses. So do this today. Set your social accounts to private. Untag those photos. 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
4: Good morning. It's Monday, September 14, 2026. I'm Ted Lindner. This is the Fox News Rundown. A possible rate increase by Federal Reserve Chair Kevin Warsh could happen this week.
5: The Federal Reserve's Open Markets Committee will consider adjusting interest rates this week. Some are anticipating a hike.
4: Fox's Grinnell Scott. And the war in the Middle East expanding as Houthi rebels capture more territory near a crucial shipping strait.
6: Now they've already taken a key port city of Mocha, but what is more concerning to the West is their control over territory near a key strait, the Bab el-Mandeb Strait. Through this strait passes about 12% of the world's oil.
4: That's Fox's Steve Harrigan. I'm Ted Lindner on the Fox News Rundown.
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7: Bill O'Reilly here, and I'm warming up. 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On this Monday, I'm thinking about the trade war with Canada. A very frustrating situation. I believe it's going to get solved, but with two nations that were historically friendly calling each other names, this is not good. Now, in the last few years, the USA has pumped more money into Ottawa,

0: than the Canadians have pumped into the DC Treasury, around 75 to 100 million a year. Now, some of that money is oil trade, which is so complicated, I can't explain it here. You need a PhD in petrochemicals to figure out why the United States is buying so much oil from Canada and who it benefits. But President Trump feels we're getting hosed here. The Canadians are not being fair in the trade agreements, and thus we get into Lake Ontario being called Lake America, and Canada the 51st state, on and on. I think we should just stick with the numbers, all right? We don't need the hyperbola. But the left in America is actually rooting for Canada in the tariff war. They want the folks in the USA to suffer economically because it hurts President Trump. The truth is that Canadians have been soaking us for decades, but we can work it out. Back in a moment. 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That is the Morning O'Reilly Update. More analysis later.
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3: News. I'm Sue Guzman. President Trump calling on Ukraine's President Volodymyr Zelensky to pause strikes on Russian diesel refineries. He claims the attacks are contributing to a global shortage.
4: A lot of the diesel oil comes, and that's the one where there's a big up. It comes from Russia. And the Russia plants are being hit by Ukraine.
3: His comments coming as he left Ireland Sunday. Diesel prices continuing to rise in the U.S., exceeding $6.20 a gallon. Industry analyst Trilby Lundberg says the price increase will have a profound effect on the U.S. economy.
5: Oil prices are more at risk even than they were due to the Houthi rebels now operating in the Red Sea, threatening supplies, seizing an island, and causing a Saudi pipeline that was skirting.
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1: I could have easily overreacted in the way I raised my children. My own childhood was a lot to overcome. My mom died when I was 9 years old. My stepdad abandoned me and my siblings within hours of my mom's funeral. A few years later, my biological father died of alcoholism, and I spent several years in foster care. Because things were so tough for me, I wanted to give my boys everything I didn't have. And I did, namely a loving, stable home and parents who were committed to each other. But I also overdid it on occasion, like Disneyland. I never got a chance to go as a kid, so I took my boys numerous times before they graduated from high school. I mean like over 25 times. All things considered, my overreaction could have been worse. I could have sheltered them from disappointment, from the pain of waiting, or from the discipline of hard work. But I didn't, because my wife and I realized early on that rescuing children from every struggle doesn't protect them. 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I'm Jim Daly.
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5: This is America in the Morning from Westwood One. Coming up this half hour.
6: Officials say Yemen's Iranian-backed Houthi rebels have captured a strategic island at the southern entrance to the Red Sea. I'm Ed Donahue.
7: President Trump's son-in-law and peace negotiator is taking heat for suggesting Ukraine give up territory to Russia.
8: Ukraine does not want to do that.
7: I'm Jim Roop.
9: The highly watched Lindsey Clancy trial ended in a mistrial with a lot of controversy. I'm Katie Clark.
10: Republicans sticking with a controversial candidate ahead of the midterms. I'm Clayton Neville.
11: Major tech consensus, AI should slow down. I'm the new old tech guy, Chuck Paul.
12: Jimmy Kimmel pulls an interview from broadcast and drops it onto YouTube. I'm Kevin Carr.
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1: On USA Sports, Larson gets a block from his teammate Bowman and takes a checkered flag for his first win since May 11th of last year. That moves him up to second place in the standings with eight races to go, just 9 points behind regular season champion Denny Hamlin, who finished ninth. Greg Thompson, Fox News.
2: At tennis's U.S. Open, Alexander Zverev beat Ben Shelton. Shelton was trying to become the first American man to win the U.S. Open in 23 years. I'm Dave Anthony. This is Fox News.
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5: Good morning from the Seven Feathers Casino Studio. KQEN forecast, mostly cloudy through mid-morning. Gradual clearing, high of 75. Clear and 49 tonight. Tuesday, sunny, high of 75. Tuesday night, clear, a low of 50. Wednesday, 82 degrees, 91 on Thursday. The morning report with Douglas County's news team on the way at 7.
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7: AI on the front page. Good morning. I'm Mike Gavin in for Gordon Deal along with Nicole Murray. It's Monday, August 14th, and here's what we have for you this hour.
8: Recent comments by current and former AI executives on the dangers of the technology is spurring lawmakers to call for action, even as President Trump downplays the need for it.
7: Oil prices continue to march upward as missiles continue to fly in the Strait of Hormuz.
8: A Wisconsin congressman who is running for governor had to swim to safety after a plane he was on made an emergency landing in a lake.
7: And one thing that humans can still beat the robots in, planning travel.
9: Just so that we were like, we'll find stuff that we can do on our own that might be even a little more fun than the stuff included on the tour. So took those off, and the price per person went from $4,800 each to $2,500.
7: Jenna Contino from MarketWatch with more on how she saved money and had a more pleasant travel experience using a human travel agent. That's coming up later in the hour. The debate over how fast artificial intelligence should advance is intensifying, and the biggest names in AI and the Trump administration aren't yet on the same page. On Friday, President Trump said he wasn't concerned about the rapid pace of AI development, stressing the need for America to stay ahead of China. Then Saturday, Anthropic CEO Dario Amodei called for the industry to deliberately slow down, saying AI is advancing so quickly that safety measures can't keep up. In an interview with CBS, he proposed independent safety evaluators with access to AI companies.
10: I won't lie to you, there are real dangers. And I think for too long, the industry lied to people about the fact that this technology had risk.
7: OpenAI CEO Sam Altman and Elon Musk backed that idea. On Sunday, during a visit to Ireland, President Trump said America is leading China in AI, and whoever wins AI wins. He said guardrails are possible, but dismissed some warnings about AI as coming from very negative forces. House Speaker Mike Johnson called for bringing AI leaders to the White House to discuss guardrails rather than immediately imposing an emergency moratorium. Minority Leader Hakeem Jeffries called on lawmakers to act urgently on AI. For years, states have been courting tech companies to build data centers in an effort to bring investment into their states. Now, hefty tax bills and backlash from residents has changed that equation. For details, we welcome Amrith Ramkumar, tech reporter for the Wall Street Journal. Amrith, why are some of these states reversing course when it comes to data centers?
11: They're looking at all the polls and seeing everyone protesting against data centers and looking for things they can do to take action. The public has been very clear they don't want these facilities in their backyards. And the size and value of the tax exemptions has really ballooned in recent years. In Ohio, for example, and other states, they were basically valued at over $1 billion last year. And that wasn't what people had in mind when they passed these exemptions more than a decade ago. At that time, everyone was using data centers to support things like Netflix or basic web services for a company.

0: looking through emails, et cetera. And now you have these AI models that are booming and the facilities are getting much bigger and much more lucrative for the companies in terms of the exemptions. So that's why you're seeing so many states go this route. We've had at least 10 this year, basically, take action in some way to pause or cancel these exemptions, and dozens more considering legislation that would do the same thing.
1: Right. You mentioned Ohio is one of those states, a striking example in your story. The tax exemption that was expected to cost relatively little ended up exceeding $1.5 billion in a single year. What's changed so dramatically in the economics of these data centers?
0: The big thing is just the size of the facilities. In the past, they were, like I said, relatively small, and now they've gotten so big. And that matters a lot because that means these companies are now spending potentially billions of dollars on the chips that are needed to power these AI models, and that makes the facilities much more expensive, and the value of the exemptions goes up, and that's why the public has been so upset. It was really interesting. In Ohio, a local outlet reported that the value of the exemptions last year was $1.5 billion, more than 10 times the original amount the state government expected, and that outcry after that really forced Republican Governor Mike DeWine to pause new exemptions, and we've seen this issue come up in the governor's race there, and in similar contexts around the country. And what is interesting, too, is that some states are actually sticking with the exemptions despite the backlash. So you have states like Indiana, West Virginia, Wyoming, and others that are still welcoming data centers. So people are speculating there could be a bit of a reorientation maybe if the states do go forward and cancel these exemptions, and then new data centers could go up in places that do have the breaks. So it is a really interesting dynamic to watch going forward because, again, an exemption of 6 to 7% on sales tax when you're spending hundreds of millions of dollars or billions of dollars on equipment and you have to refresh the chips in the data center every few years. These are material savings, and industry executives have said they will go to the places that have these exemptions in place.
1: Right. Sounds like the states don't have a lot of leverage here in trying to maybe renegotiate these deals because, as you said, they just could kind of pick up and go somewhere else. Plenty of states still welcoming data centers into the fold.
0: That was a really interesting dynamic as well. I talked to an Ohio state representative who is trying to threaten the tech companies with new taxes and other measures targeting them to try to bring them back to the negotiating table. And the Ohio example, again, is super interesting because companies like Amazon, Google, Meta were able to negotiate decades-long exemptions under the blanket exemption, essentially. So each of those companies has individual deals that give them that protection for a really long time. And so this representative, Tristan Rader, and other lawmakers don't think that's fair, and they're trying to take other actions to sort of draw them out. But you're right. At the end of the day, these projects do generate a lot of revenue in these communities, and that can allow these states to have more investment in schools, police departments, fire departments, et cetera. And it's really hard for a lot of the local places to turn that down. And so a lot of the state governors and lawmakers are weighing that factor against just this enormous public backlash that we've seen grow in recent weeks.
1: Yeah, not the end of the story for sure. Thanks, Amrith. Amrith Ramkumar from The Wall Street Journal. Meanwhile, the war involving the U.S., Israel, and Iran is putting new pressure on global energy prices with no clear end in sight. As an Iranian commercial ship was hit Sunday near the Strait of Hormuz, killing at least one person and injuring others, and a British maritime agency says another vessel was hit by a projectile in that strategic waterway. Iran has also postponed a meeting with Gulf nations aimed at discussing shipping through Hormuz while saying the strait won't fully reopen without U.S. concessions. Meanwhile, Iran-backed Houthi rebels in Yemen are expanding their control near the Red Sea and claimed another attack on a Saudi military base. Saudi Arabia has also temporarily shut a major oil pipeline after a drone attack. Oil prices are back above $100 a barrel, with Brent crude above $107 this morning and diesel fuel prices over $6 a gallon. President Trump continues to be optimistic that price spikes are temporary.
2: Iran will end right after, maybe before, but it'll end right after the midterms. Gasoline's going to drop like a rock.
1: The president also suggested on Sunday that the U.S. could stay in Iran and keep the oil, drawing a parallel with a U.S. push to take control of Venezuela's vast oil reserves. 14 minutes after the hour now on This Morning, America's First News. Coming up next, a congressman's harrowing swim to safety.

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11: The information you need and the truth you demand. 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
12: Gordon Deal, taking the morning off. I'm Mike Gavin. Thanks for joining us. Wisconsin Congressman and Republican candidate for governor Tom Tiffany is recovering after surviving a dramatic emergency plane landing in a lake. The plane lost power Saturday night as it approached Wausau downtown airport. The pilot put the four-seat plane down in Lake Wausau. As the aircraft began to sink, Tiffany and the pilot got out, called 911, and swam about 100 to 150 feet to shallow water. Firefighters then rescued them by boat. Both men were taken to a hospital with minor injuries. Tiffany recalled the experience to reporters.
13: The plane was slowly submerging, but we just stayed on top of the plane. Len was standing on one of the wings. I went to the back of the plane.
12: Tiffany suffered a cut above his right eye that required 12 stitches. The pilot needed 4 stitches. Both were released from the hospital. Tiffany says the experience reminded him just how precious life is. The FAA is investigating what caused the plane to lose power. This portion of the program is brought to you by Incogni. Right now, somewhere, a stranger is buying a list. 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And here's the part that should scare you. The broker has no idea what the buyer plans to do. Maybe it's a marketer. 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
1: And now, the three big things you need to know. Number one.
2: President Trump appears to be dismissing calls from top artificial intelligence leaders to slow the development of AI models, saying the U.S. is in a direct race against China.
3: We can put guardrails, we can do this and that, but I think you have a lot of negative forces that are bringing it up that shouldn't be bringing it up, and they're bringing up things that won't happen. But whoever wins with AI wins.
2: Three AI industry leaders have endorsed slowing the pace at which the industry improves artificial intelligence model capabilities. They are Anthropic CEO Dario Amodei, OpenAI CEO Sam Altman, and xAI founder Elon Musk.
1: Number two.
2: An Iranian cargo vessel has been struck in the Strait of Hormuz, which prompted Tehran to postpone its meeting with other Gulf nations. House Speaker Mike Johnson on NBC.
4: The Iranians are not trustworthy negotiating partners, of course. They lie every day. They sit at the table, tell you one thing, do the opposite. For some of them, it's part of their religion.
2: Saudi Arabia has also closed its pipeline that bypasses the Strait of Hormuz. Oil prices have jumped more than 3% this morning.
1: Number three.
2: Firefighters in Northern California continue to increase containment on the Lucas Fire, burning near the Mendocino National Forest. Cal Fire Captain Robert Foxworthy.
5: This fire is getting a lot of resources thrown at it, and we are hoping to get this thing contained as quickly as possible and start getting those folks back into their home as fast as we can.
2: Foxworthy added that the fire has burned more than 4,100 acres and was 25% contained as of yesterday evening. Massachusetts police say the lone holdout juror in the Lindsey Clancy murder trial was accused of domestic violence in September of 2021. The juror, who has not been identified, allegedly grabbed his wife by the throat and threw her into a dresser. Clancy pleaded not guilty to murdering her three children, citing postpartum psychosis. The judge declared a mistrial after the jury said it was deadlocked three times. Amazon said it is pausing operations with 21 Air, the cargo carrier that operated the aircraft that crashed in Miami last weekend, killing five people. The plane for Amazon Air overran a runway while landing and struck multiple vehicles on the ground.
6: We're Owen's women. Love is our undoing.
7: What if you guys were all just a little bit dramatic?
2: Practical Magic 2 conjured a box office victory this weekend, opening at number one domestically nearly three decades after the original film's release. The Warner Brothers sequel earned roughly $30 million.
0: This is the thing we do now. We put out sequels like 30 or 40 years sometimes, even after the original one. Started with Top Gun a few years ago, and like it's happening all the time now.
2: I used to hate it, but it works. People go to see it.
0: It definitely works. Thanks, Nicole. 23 minutes after the hour.
8: Man, I love this place. I've been surfing here since I was a kid. Now, seeing my grandson out on the water, it means everything to me. Watching him and taking in the blue waves, the sea breeze, the blurry horizon.
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10: 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I'm Lars Larson with a Northwest Awards commentary in just a moment. 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

0: When they're gone, they're gone. Get yours today at LarsLarson.com. It was wonderful that the United States of America marks the 25 years since the terrorist attacks of 9/11. What was shameful was when the mayor of New York City, Zohran Mamdani, who already associates with people who think America brought those attacks on herself, well, Zohran Mamdani shows up at the memorial ceremony on Friday, and he's chatting with Alexandria Ocasio-Cortez, the far left-wing Democrat member of Congress. And what are they doing at a memorial ceremony? They're laughing. They're joking. They're having a great old time while the names of the dead are being read aloud. Does anybody bother to teach these people how to behave properly in public? Apparently not. For Northwest Reports, I'm Lars Larson.
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2: Good morning from the Seven Feathers Casino Studio. KQEN forecast, mostly cloudy through mid-morning. Gradual clearing, high of 75. Clear and 49 tonight. Tuesday, sunny, high of 75. Tuesday night, clear, a low of 50. Wednesday, 82 degrees, 91 on Thursday. 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
3: Yet another place where AI has become prevalent is in booking travel. But Jenna Contino, smart spending reporter at MarketWatch, says that going with a human travel agent cut thousands of dollars off of her latest vacation. And she joins us now to talk about it. So Jenna, what gave you the idea to ditch the AI for the travel agent?
4: So it kind of started, I was on a trip with my family last year. And I remember I was asking my dad something about where we were going for dinner or something we had planned. And he was like, oh, let me check the itinerary that my travel agent sent. And I was like, what? You use a travel agent? Like, I didn't know that. And he was like, yeah, it's free. Like, I don't feel like planning it. And I didn't know that travel agent, they're not always free, but a lot of times they're free. They make money on the commissions they get from, you know, booking with certain companies. And so, you know, I had this upcoming Europe trip that I was planning with a friend and thought, I'm going to check it out. I'm busy with work and I've got stuff going on. Maybe this can, you know, free up some time for me. So, you know, there's no cost. Travel agents have access to cheaper bookings and perks, and you can still really customize your itinerary and you have the final say, even if you're not the one kind of creating it from the beginning.
3: Right. And then you wound up in the process, well, finding out a lot about travel agents and about the benefits of using a travel agent. And the big one was you cut a lot of money off the price of your vacation, you think?
4: Yes, I did. Yeah. So the first kind of draft, I guess, of the itinerary that was sent, the price was a little under $10,000. And so it was two friends, so about $4,800 each, which was way over my budget. I knew I'd be spending a couple $1,000s, but was trying to stay lower than $5,000. And so I was like, let me look through the itinerary and find some places I can cut, because I had a feeling, you know, it's a travel agent. She's probably trying to add in some excursions or, you know, transportation maybe for some company she works with, which I get. But I don't really need all of the perks. I'm okay with cutting costs in some areas. So, I looked at the itinerary. The main thing I did was skip private transfers from the airport. She had kind of built into our itinerary, you know, a car to pick us up from the airport or train station and take us to the hotel, and then one to take us back when we left. And it was really pricey. And I asked her, I was like, what do these prices compare to Ubers or to public transportation? Because we don't really need all this. And she was like, The transfers will probably be double the price of an Uber. So if you don't want those on there, we can take them off. So that was one big thing. And then the other thing was guided walking tours in each city, which those can be nice if you kind of have no idea where to start in a city. But I've been to Europe a couple of times now. I've been to most of these cities I'm traveling to, and I really enjoy just kind of wandering and enjoying a city organically. So we knew we wanted to keep one tour for Sagrada Familia, which is a giant cathedral in Barcelona, because it can get really busy, especially because construction is finishing up on it. So we kept the tour for that. But everything else, I think there was like a London sightseeing tour that was half of a day. There was one in Paris, and just so that we were like, we'll find stuff that we can do.

0: on our own that might be even a little more fun than the stuff included on the tour. So took those off, and the price per person went from $4,800 each to $2,500.
1: I mean, you cannot argue with that. Thanks, Jenna. Jenna Contino from MarketWatch. 30 minutes after the hour now, you're listening to This Morning, America's First News.

0: On the PNW Ag Network, I'm Glenn Vaughan. Local farmers on Washington's Lopez Island are getting a new boost with construction underway on a food center designed to strengthen the island's ag economy.
1: The 6,000-square-foot Lopez Food Center will include farm stands, storage, a commercial kitchen, business incubation space, and job training, giving farmers and food businesses more infrastructure and direct access to local markets. The project also aims to address food insecurity. The Lopez Food Share currently serves more than 1,100 low-income adults and children in San Juan County each month. A $1 million federal grant secured by Senator Maria Cantwell and Congressman Rick Larson helped to fund the project. I'm Michael McDonald on the PNW Ag Network.
0: Currently, American sugar producers, whether that's beet or cane, provide roughly 70% of the need in the United States. From there, the U.S. imports the remaining sugar, with a majority of that coming from Mexico and a host of other countries. However, the U.S. sugar industry says they are dealing with a problem thanks to Tier 2 sugar, or more sugar than the country needs, being dumped on the American market. Samantha Parrott, executive director of the Snake River Sugar Growers Association, says this extra sugar is being dumped here in the U.S. because the international prices are just too low.
2: Countries like Brazil, India, Thailand, they heavily subsidize their growers. And so you have massive overproduction in those countries. And they take care of their consumers internally. And then any sugar they don't need, they dump it on the world market. And it's below their cost of production. This is predatory practices that they're using here. And that cheap sugar is finding its way on the U.S. market. And it is displacing our domestic sugar.
0: Parrott noted the entire sugar industry has a sense of urgency to address this over-quota issue before the end of the year. But what can the industry do? For more from Parrott, check out PNWAG.net.
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5: I'm Gianna Gelosi. President Trump back home after a weekend trip to Ireland. The president causing a stir after his comments on unifying the Irish nation.
6: Such sensitive territory that U.S. presidents have traditionally avoided taking a side on it. And most U.K. leadership on this issue, especially the unionist parties, they really oppose this idea that they see it as giving up territory.
5: That's Fox's Alexandria Hov. Diesel hits a new record high this morning, $6.23 per gallon. President Trump is urging Ukraine's president to stop attacking diesel fuel facilities in the war with Russia.
7: This isn't done by the Middle East. This is done by what's happening with Russia and Ukraine. There are plenty of other targets. Don't hit diesel fuel because that's hurting the world.
5: Oil up another 2%+ today. AAA says the national average for a gallon of regular is $4.31 per gallon. 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
9: No fear. Just facts. 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
10: 34 minutes after the hour, Mike Gavin in for Gordon Deal along with Nicole Murray on this Monday, August 14th. Here's some of the stories we're following for you this morning. President Trump downplays the need for AI regulation as lawmakers.

0: Here's an AI exec sound the alarm. Oil prices are spiking as supplies continue to be tight. A federal judge ordered the Postal Service not to implement President Trump's executive order limiting mail ballots. Massachusetts police say the lone holdout juror in the Lindsey Clancy murder trial was accused of domestic violence 5 years ago. Amazon announced it's pausing operations with cargo carrier 21 Air following last week's deadly crash in Miami. Giants beat the Cowboys on Sunday Night Football. Alexander Zverev beats Ben Shelton to win the U.S. Open. And the new mom who got a break from a flight attendant's helping hand. That story in about 20 minutes. Years of warnings about how vulnerable our infrastructure could be are colliding with a new reality. AI is making those weaknesses easier for hackers to exploit. We get more now from this morning's Dan Loney.
1: Well, we seemingly know all the potential benefits there are with AI, and we're learning, seemingly day by day, what some of those weaknesses could be. One could be around just our basic utilities. Sam Sabin of Axios joins us right now to go over what she has learned. All right, what are the concerns? Because it's still a world where we know a little bit, but it feels like we don't know enough about where we're headed with AI.
2: Totally. I would actually argue, especially where I sit covering cybersecurity and thinking about the utilities that you just highlighted, we actually know probably a lot more than we realize, right? The issue with AI is it is more so supercharging and fast-tracking the cyber attacks that we've already experienced. So if you're someone who unfortunately has lived or currently lives in a town that has faced an outage at your local rural hospital, right, which has been happening for years. What we do realize and know is that AI is going to make it so that those outages at hospitals or power plants or water treatment centers or even local government services are probably going to happen more frequently because hackers are able to launch more attacks and just do things at a speed that they previously just couldn't do. So unfortunately, it's a little bit scarier than we realize, but maybe we do know more and can prepare better than we also realize at the same time.
1: Well, and seemingly that's probably part of the reason why we see more conversation these days about security and protection of our digital content more so than ever before.
2: Totally, totally. I think part of it is, especially in cybersecurity circles, right, it feels like we have a roadmap to get ready. It is just a matter of getting resources into the hands of the organizations that need them the most. And doing that requires so many other hurdles that hackers don't have to face. Hackers don't have to go to their government and ask for more money for their IT team so that they can use AI. They just have the money and can do it, or they find other ways to access these tools, right? And so that is kind of the issue that we're facing now, is that we're seeing more and more conversations about how we safeguard our utilities, our water systems, things like that, in part because we realize it's going to take so long to get money, funding, employee counts, et cetera, in place to prepare for what seems to be coming down.
1: How much recognition is there by the companies around utilities and critical infrastructure of how important security is these days? And I'll add to that, how much recognition is there by the people who represent us on Capitol Hill that they need to be able to put forward the policy in place so that we are protected as well as we can be?
2: Yeah, I would say that in both of those groups, right, both the people who are operating and especially are charged with securing utilities, right, they have known for years that they are under-resourced and also facing an increasingly evolving threat landscape. They are hyper aware of this. If take the example of what's going on right now across the United States, where we're seeing water system outages left and right, the employees who are tasked with remediating the attacks have been, I've heard, are working like 18-hour days back-to-back for 3 or 4 weeks now since these attacks were discovered. So they are acutely aware of it, and policymakers are also deeply aware of it. Cybersecurity, especially when it comes to securing critical infrastructure like water, power, et cetera, has long been a talking point both by Democrats and Republicans on the Hill. The issue typically on the Hill is that cybersecurity is a low priority. A lot of political leadership maybe wants to use their few weeks of action or their muscle that they can get the few bills that they can through the door out. they want to save that for maybe

0: get bigger talking points or other issues, right? They're thinking more about immigration. They're thinking about job loss because of AI and things like that, or affordability and how to live. And they're not thinking too much about cybersecurity, which is pretty common outside of the Hill as well, right? We don't think about it until we're the ones hacked.
1: That's Sam Sabin from Axios with this morning's Dan Loney. 20 minutes in front of the hour now on This Morning, America's First News. Coming up next, can your smart device put you in hot water?
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1: Well, we're all becoming painfully aware that we're being watched all the time, even by our appliances. Could that come back to bite us in divorce court? We find out from Gordon Deal.
11: We're speaking with Jennifer Hargrave, family law attorney based in Dallas, also owner of Hargrave Family Law. We're talking about this peculiar case here in which a vacuum cleaner camera has become the subject of a kind of divorce proceedings. I know this is, I guess, in Taiwan, but explain the basics of this and what's being argued here.
12: I mean, you know, the problem is, in this case, it looks like the husband had recorded his wife having an affair with the family vacuum cleaner, right? Like, who knew that vacuum cleaners had video recording devices on it? But I think for most people, it's just really important to be aware, first of all, that, you know, there are these recording devices in our homes now, And, you know, if those are known, if we both install the cameras on the inside to, you know, monitor our children and whatever, we need to make sure there's consent. You cannot be, in general, you shouldn't be recording,

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2: Here's Tommy Lahren on what Republicans need to do to win the midterms.
3: It's going to come down to Republican turnout. So every Republican voter, every Trump voter has got to show up. The other half of the battle is going to be convincing those moderate, independent voters, people that are uncommitted at this point, convincing them that voting Republican is in their best interest and not to fall for all of these false promises the left is trying to hand them on a silver platter. You'll notice that the Democrats and these DSA candidates are all campaigning on, well, gas prices are high, we're in a war. But if you ask them, okay, how are you going to bring down gas prices? I don't think they have an answer for true affordability. They only say we can tax everybody, we can tax the wealthy, but we all know that the math doesn't add up there. You could confiscate the wealth from Elon Musk and others and still not pay for their program. So it's about bringing people back to reality and getting every Republican voter out to the polls.
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6: Our country, family, friends, and neighbors were forever changed by the terrorist attacks of September 11th, 25 years ago.
7: There's a familiar voice. Very cool getting to hear Gordon during the pregame of Sunday Night Football on NBC. That's why he wasn't able to get up at 2 a.m. to join us this morning, but he'll be back in the driver's seat tomorrow. Just about 8 minutes in front of the hour now, and here's Nicole Murray.
5: And now, the three big things you need to know. Number one.
8: Anthropic CEO Dario Amodei on CBS News warned that the development of artificial intelligence comes with real dangers as the technology advances at a, quote, exponential rate.
9: It doesn't mean we need to panic today. It doesn't mean we need to shut it all down. What I would say, it's a warning sign. It's a warning sign that we need to slow down.
8: President Trump added that he sees the race against China as a key issue on AI regulation. House Speaker Mike Johnson said that Congress will not lead the charge on governing AI safety.
5: Number two.
8: Wisconsin Congressman Tom Tiffany said he sustained minor injuries after the plane he was traveling in made an emergency landing on Lake Wausau in central Wisconsin.
10: As we went to our final approach, the plane lost power, and Len said to me, we are going down. Pull your seatbelt tight.
8: Tiffany, who is running for governor, has since been treated and released from the hospital.
5: Number three.
8: Mayor Brandon Johnson has announced that he will seek a second term leading Chicago.
11: I'm talking about making sure that people can thrive in our city. We also have to help our people identify the difference between real progressives and posers.
8: In other news, President Trump is calling on his Ukrainian counterpart to halt strikes on Russian refineries, saying the attacks are causing a shortage of diesel. Ukraine's recent long-range strikes have targeted Russia's oil and gas industry, which Kyiv says both funds and directly fuels its war on Ukraine. Pennsylvania officials have confirmed the first measles-related death in Jefferson County. According to coroner Greg Furlong, a 40-year-old woman died on Saturday. Officials previously reported two measles-related deaths in Lancaster County. The Giants looked like a different squad under new head coach John Harbaugh.
12: Singletary to the left of Dart, wants to throw, steps up, throws left. Guess who? Singletary again at the five and runs into the end zone for a Giants touchdown.
8: Jerry Recco with the call on Compass Media Network says Jackson Dart's third touchdown pass of the game put the Giants up 28-14 against the Cowboys in the fourth quarter of Sunday Night Football. The final score, New York 28, Dallas 20.
7: Giants win. Happy about that. Gordon on TV. Awesome. Night games. I can't take it anymore.
8: Yeah, it's past my bedtime.
7: Too many night games. Put them on at 1 o'clock. Thanks, Nicole. 6 minutes in front of the hour.
13: Here it comes.

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1: Your child is flying alone on a trip, but you want to make sure that they find the right gate and get on the plane. 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

0: 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These headlines: a quiet weather week expected in the Umpqua Valley with gradually warming temperatures. Riddle Elementary School is reopening today. Roseburg City Council will consider a number of department items as part of its meeting tonight. Douglas County Government celebrating the completion of significant rehabilitation improvements at Charles V. Stanton County Park and Campground in Canyonville. County Solid Waste Department teaming up with St. Vincent de Paul of Oregon eCycles to host a free-to-the-public electronic e-cycling event in October. And the Cow Creek Band of Umpqua Tribe of Indians announcing a significant step forward to expand housing options for tribal families. On Inside Douglas County at 12:30, a look at the Glide School District. Sunny and 76 today. Kyle Bailey, News Radio, 93.9 FM and 1240 KQEN.
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3: Sounding the alarm. Good morning. I'm Mike Gavin in for Gordon Deal along with Nicole Murray. It's Monday, September 14th, and here's what we have for you this hour.
4: The CEO of Anthropic is the latest current or former AI executive to warn of the dangers of unchecked AI. Lawmakers so far have mixed feelings.
3: More pressure on oil prices as tensions continue in the Strait of Hormuz.
4: Good news for drinkers. President Trump says he plans to remove a 10% tariff on Irish whiskey.
3: And are cell phone bans in schools actually working?
5: When it comes to whether they're working to actually reduce personal cell phone usage during the school day, the answer seems to be yes. On that, they largely found that those have been effective and that the percentage of students who used phones in class for personal reasons dropped from 61% to 13%.
3: Julie Jargon from the Wall Street Journal with more on whether keeping phones out of classrooms actually means more learning. That's coming up later in the hour. The debate over how fast artificial intelligence should advance is intensifying, and the biggest names in AI and the Trump administration aren't yet on the same page. On Friday, President Trump said he wasn't concerned about the rapid pace of AI development, stressing the need for America to stay ahead of China. Then Saturday, Anthropic CEO Dario Amodei called for the industry to deliberately slow down, saying AI is advancing so quickly that safety measures can't keep up. In an interview with CBS, he proposed independent safety evaluators with access to AI companies.
6: It doesn't mean we need to panic today. It doesn't mean we need to shut it all down. What I would say, it's a warning sign. It's a warning sign that we need to slow down.
3: OpenAI CEO Sam Altman and Elon Musk backed that idea. On Sunday, during a visit to Ireland, President Trump said America is leading China in AI, and whoever wins, AI wins. He said guardrails are possible, but dismissed some warnings about AI as coming from very negative forces. House Speaker Mike Johnson called for bringing AI leaders to the White House to discuss guardrails rather than immediately imposing an emergency moratorium. Minority Leader Hakeem Jeffries called on lawmakers to act urgently on AI. Out on the campaign trail, Democrats and Republicans alike are bashing data centers. It's one of the few issues that unite high-profile candidates in both parties. But in Washington, up until very recently, the talk has been very different. For more, here's Rachel Schilke, Congress reporter at Bloomberg Government. Rachel, data centers, all the talk right now.
7: Yeah, so we're hearing about data centers a lot. It's definitely something that's been in the news cycle. It's been something that Republicans and Democrats are both talking about. They're bashing data centers. Some of them are saying that they're suspicious of the facilities. Others are saying they're a good thing. And it's actually one of the few issues that are uniting Democrats and Republicans, but we're not seeing that translate into legislation on the Hill. We've seen a lot of different pieces of legislation that have either been pushed out of committee on the House side, or there's been a lot of bills that have been introduced by competitive race members. But we're not seeing a ton of movement on that. And so while it's being talked about a lot on the campaign trail, an actual solution is probably not going to come to fruition, at least as of right now, until the midterms.
3: It does seem here like lawmakers have been caught off guard ever since the AI slash data center trend has started.
7: Absolutely. I think that AI is just something that a lot of people don't know about. And that's something that I think that lawmakers on both sides of the aisle have been very clear about, that they don't want to start either completely disregarding or completely opening

0: the door because there's just so much unknown. And so when they're crafting this legislation, there's a lot of steps that they're going through to try to get little pieces of everything that people have concerns about. But the problem is that AI is such a rapidly evolving thing right now that a lot of proponents of data centers, including some members of Congress, including some people in the administration, have said that we can't get behind our adversaries. You know, China's leading in AI, as we always are hearing about China leading in one thing or another. This is just another thing that people in the U.S. are trying to get ahead of. But on the Hill, there's a lot of hoops that they have to jump through to even get some legislation through committee.
1: Explain, Rachel, I guess maybe some of the one-liners or the attacks happening in campaign ads.
0: Yeah, so we're seeing a lot of different campaign ads coming out against a lot of different people. One of the races that kind of comes to my mind is Senator Sherrod Brown. He's from Ohio, and that's always a competitive race. He was ousted the last cycle. He's running again. You know, they have been throwing a lot at him. They've been saying that data centers are, you know, a good thing, that some people are saying that they're a bad thing. We have President Trump kind of being like pictured as like a cheerleader for data centers. But then when people are getting into their districts, people have a lot of concerns. They're worried about their water bills. They're worried about their electricity bills. And as people have been talking about for a really long time, inflation, cost of living, that is something that is at the top of mind of voters. And so if people don't really have a clear answer on how to deal with data centers, I think what the thought is on the Hill is let's have the election, let's see where things lie after, and then heading into the new Congress, we can try to piece some of this together.
1: We're speaking with Rachel Schilke, Congress reporter at Bloomberg Government. Rachel, is there any piece of legislation that appears to be closer to passing than the other?
0: Well, so some House Republicans are still holding out hope for the Ratepayer Protection Act. That was actually, as I had mentioned kind of in the beginning, that was one of the bills that has made it through the House Energy and Commerce Committee. It was unanimous. They want to see some sort of vote on it. The problem with that is that we're having a lot of bills that are competing for floor time. It's only going to be 4 legislative days that the House and the Senate are in session together. That is putting a lot of legislation on the docket for so little time. And as I said, data centers is just such a complicated topic right now. I think that what we've seen a lot from Speaker Johnson and even in the Senate as well is that people don't want to put contentious legislation on the floor because they don't want to put their members on record voting for something like that that could sway public opinion. So as I said, I think that it's going to be something that they're probably going to tackle after the midterms, but how fast that happens, that remains to be seen.
1: Now, you mentioned the Ohio Senate race. What about one like Michigan? What's being said there?
0: Well, that's a little bit of the same, that they are getting hit with a lot of these different things. You know, Democrats are, I think, probably the more loud, saying that data centers are going to disrupt communities, that they are going to impact not only urban and suburban, but they're going to impact, you know, minority communities. They're going to impact everywhere. And so that's been kind of the messaging that we've seen from the Democratic side. On the Republican side, we've seen it to be, I think, a little bit more tiptoeing. They're trying to not completely get ahead of themselves, especially because we've seen Republicans in Congress and out kind of rubber stamping a lot of what President Trump has said.
1: All right. Thanks, Rachel. Rachel Schilke from Bloomberg Government joining us this morning. The war involving the U.S., Israel, and Iran is putting new pressure on global energy supplies with no clear end in sight. An Iranian commercial ship was hit Sunday near the Strait of Hormuz, killing at least one person and injuring others. And a British maritime agency says another vessel was hit by a projectile in that strategic waterway. Iran has also postponed a meeting with Gulf nations aimed at discussing shipping through Hormuz, while saying the strait won't fully reopen without U.S. concessions. Meanwhile, Iran-backed Houthi rebels in Yemen are expanding their control near the Red Sea and claimed another attack on a Saudi military base. Saudi Arabia has also temporarily shut a major oil pipeline after a drone attack. Oil prices are back above $100 a barrel, with Brent crude above $108 briefly this morning, and diesel fuel prices over $6 a gallon. President Trump continues to insist that Iran wants to make a deal to end the 6-month-long war.
2: Iran wants to make a deal so bad. They're calling constantly. They want to make a deal. They got to make the right deal. I'm not going to make a deal that's no good.
1: The president also suggested on Sunday the U.S. could stay in Iran and keep the oil, drawing a parallel with the U.S. push to take control of Venezuela's vast oil reserves. Just about 15 minutes after the hour now on This Morning, America's First News. Coming up next, how a congressman's plane ended up in a lake.
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9: Gordon Deal taking the morning off. I'm Mike Gavin. Thanks for stopping by. Wisconsin Congressman and Republican candidate for Governor Tom Tiffany is recovering after surviving a dramatic emergency plane landing in a lake. The plane lost power Saturday night as it approached Wausau Downtown Airport. The pilot put the 4-seat plane down in Lake Wausau. As the aircraft began to sink, Tiffany and the pilot got out, called 911, and swam about 100 to 150 feet to shallow water. Firefighters then rescued them by boat. Both men were taken to a hospital with minor injuries. Tiffany recalled the experience to reporters.
10: As we went to our final approach, the plane lost power. And Len said to me, we are going down. Pull your seatbelt tight.
9: Tiffany suffered a cut above his right eye that required 12 stitches. The pilot needed 4 stitches. Both were released from the hospital. Tiffany says the experience reminded him just how precious life is. The FAA is investigating what caused the plane to lose power. 19 minutes after the hour now, and here's Nicole Murray.
11: And now, the 3 big things you need to know. Number 1.
12: President Trump appears to be dismissing calls from top artificial intelligence leaders to slow the development of AI models, saying the U.S. is in a direct race against China.
13: You know, it's going to be more good than bad, but by a lot.
14: And I've said it from the beginning.
13: Whoever wins AI, and we're leading by a lot, whoever wins AI wins.
12: Three AI industry leaders have endorsed slowing the pace at which the industry improves artificial intelligence model capabilities. They are Anthropic CEO Dario Amodei, OpenAI CEO

0: CEO Sam Altman and ex-AI founder Elon Musk.
1: Number two.
0: An Iranian cargo vessel has been struck in the Strait of Hormuz, which prompted Tehran to postpone its meeting with other Gulf nations. President Trump speaking with reporters.
2: Iran will end right after, maybe before, but it'll end right after the midterms. Gasoline's going to drop like a rock.
0: Saudi Arabia has also closed its pipeline that bypasses the Strait of Hormuz. Oil prices have jumped more than 3% this morning.
1: Number three.
0: Firefighters in Northern California continue to increase containment on the Lucas Fire, burning near the Mendocino National Forest. CAL FIRE Captain Robert Foxworthy on ABC News on where the flames are burning.
3: Not necessarily right in the middle of town, as you may think. More of a rural area. That's why you see such a large evacuation area, and there actually only being about 1,300 folks affected by it.
0: Foxworthy added that the fire has burned more than 4,100 acres and was 25% contained as of yesterday evening. Amazon says it is pausing operations with 21 Air, the cargo carrier that operated the aircraft that crashed in Miami last weekend, killing five people. The plane for Amazon Air overran a runway while landing and struck multiple vehicles on the ground.
4: We're Owen's women. Love is our undoing.
5: What if you guys were all just a little bit dramatic?
0: Practical Magic 2 conjured a box office victory this weekend, opening at number one domestically nearly three decades after the original film's release. The Warner Brothers sequel earned roughly $30 million. Top seed Alexander Zverev from Russia has defeated American Ben Shelton in four sets to win the U.S. Open men's singles title, claiming his second career Grand Slam trophy.
6: Yeah, the final of the U.S. Open always seems to collide with like the first or second week of the NFL season.
0: Pretty much.
6: I'm guessing a few less eyeballs.
0: Yeah. Aw, but I feel for the American. Like, I hope he's holding his head high. Like, his career is just getting going. Like, it's okay.
6: Yeah, I think he's going to be okay.
0: Yeah,
6: I hope so. We don't have to worry too much about him. Thanks, Nicole. 22 minutes now after the hour.
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2: More students went back to school with phone bans this year, and there's still debate on whether prohibiting the devices from classes altogether is effective or even safe in an emergency. To talk about it, here's Julie Jargon, family and tech columnist at the Wall Street Journal. So, Julie, what's feedback telling us about how effective these bans have been so far?
3: The answer is largely yes, but it kind of depends on what you mean when you ask, are they working? When it comes to whether they're working to actually reduce personal cell phone usage during the school day, the answer seems to be yes on that. There were some researchers who studied school districts that had purchased these Yonder pouches, which are these magnetic lockable pouches that kids lock their phones up during the day. And even though there have been some workarounds to that, kids cutting through the pouches or putting in decoy phones, they largely found that those have been effective and that the percentage of students who used phones in class for personal reasons dropped from 61% to 13% after the districts started using those pouches. So from that standpoint, yes, they have curbed student cell phone use during the school day.
2: Now, one of the surprise findings is that getting phones out of students' hands appears to improve their well-being, but it hasn't produced much improvement in test scores or attention. Why might that be?
3: Yeah, so they did some surveys of students to query them about their well-being, and they did find an increase in that after phones were banned. But a lot of hope was pinned on, you know, phone bans improving other aspects of student life, including attention paid in class and a boost in test scores. And so far, those things haven't panned out yet. And one of the reasons with attention might be because as students have reduced their phone usage, they might be shifting that attention to other things like the school-issued Chromebooks and other laptops that are being used widely in schools. And there's been problems with students watching YouTube, playing games, and doing other distracting things on their laptops instead of their phones. So that might be one reason that attention hasn't increased as much as people would have liked. And then when it comes to test scores, there's just so many factors involved in test scores. You know, still schools are dealing with learning loss from COVID, you know, issues that students might have at home with study habits and other things could be affecting test scores. And it's kind of hard to move the needle on that. So there hasn't been a direct improvement in test scores. And it can't be tied, you know, so there have been minimal improvements in some grade levels, but it can't really be tied to phone bans at this point.
2: Speaking with Julie Jargon, family and tech columnist at the Wall Street Journal, in her column, more schools are imposing phone bans. Do they really work? So what happens when schools implement these bans, but they don't consistently enforce them? I assume that that's enforcement's a really big deal here.
3: Yeah, that is really key because it's, you know, if districts don't have a uniform policy like locking the phones up, it can be really hard for teachers to enforce because in some classrooms, teachers will have, you know, something hanging on the wall where students drop their phones in before class. And other teachers will just tell students, put your phones away, keep them in your backpack or your locker. So unless there's a district-wide or school-wide policy where everyone follows the same rules, it's hard because there's a difference in, you know, from classroom to classroom and how teachers implement these phone bans.
2: Yeah, always evolving. Thanks, Julie. That's Julie Jargon from the Wall Street Journal. 30 minutes after the hour now, and you're listening to This Morning, America's First News.

0: 6:30, 54 degrees from the Seven Feathers Casino Studio in the KQEN Newsroom. 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This is the Early Report. Quiet weather week expected in the Umpqua Valley with gradually warming temperatures. Forecasters at the National Weather Service in Medford told News Radio 93.9 FM and 1240 KQEN the low pressure in the region will keep afternoon highs to slightly above seasonal norms. High pressure expected to build in later in the week with temperatures moving up to the mid-80s. The mercury reached 69 degrees on Saturday and 67 degrees on Sunday at the Roseburg Regional Airport. That's well below the normal high of 81 degrees for this part of September. 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Riddle Elementary School is reopening today. Superintendent Erica Dockweiler sent a message to families and social media Sunday afternoon, which said, quote, "Great news. We have just received notice that Riddle Elementary is clear of bad activity and the sanitation process has been successfully completed." The message said school is open today and the district is excited to welcome students and staff back. Dockweiler said, quote, "Thank you for your patience, understanding, and support throughout this process. We look forward to seeing everyone." Riddle Elementary School closed on Friday, September 4th due to the presence of bats in the building. It was open again on Tuesday, September 8th, but was shuttered the rest of last week while the district worked with the Douglas Public Health Network, the Oregon Department of Fish and Wildlife, and a bat specialist. In the KQEN Business Spotlight, Umpqua Orthopedics has announced it'll be closing for patient care as of tomorrow. Social media posts said that Dr. Michael Krenacek will be relocating to the Bay Area Hospital Orthopedic Clinic in Coos Bay, while Dr. Sandish Pandit will be relocating to the East Coast. The practice has been open in Douglas County for the past 21 years. Patients who need to transfer their medical records can call 541-677-2131. The Roseburg City Council will consider a number of department items as part of its meeting tonight. Councilors will vote on a proposal by Roseburg Disposal to increase their rate by 8%. The company's last rate adjustment was in 2023. If approved, the increase would go into effect at the start of 2027. The council will consider authorizing a professional services contract with Cameron McCarthy for development of the Stewart Park Master Plan update for cost not to exceed just over $279,000. Phase one on the master plan was completed in December of 2025. Staff say the current master plan is more than 25 years old and needs to be updated. The master plan development will be paid for with a little over $150,000 from the Park Improvement Fund and a $125,000 grant from the Oregon Community Foundation. Other items are on the agenda as well. We'll have more coming up on the Morning Report at 7.
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0: In sports, the Umpqua Riverhawks women's soccer team won for the third time this last four games with a 4-0 win over Klamath on Saturday. KQEN weather in the Umpqua Valley turning sunny, looking dry at 76 degrees, mostly clear and 48 tonight. 54 now at News Radio, 93.9 FM, 1240 KQEN.
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4: 34 minutes after the hour, Mike Gavin in for Gordon Deal, along with Nicole Murray on this Monday, September 14th. Here are some of the stories we're following for you. Lawmakers are starting to buzz about AI as execs continue to sound the alarm. Brent crude jumped above $108 a barrel this morning as Middle East tensions remain high. President Trump calls on Ukraine to halt strikes on Russian diesel fuel. Lawmakers return to Washington this week for the final push before the midterm elections. Amazon stops operations with 21 Air after the deadly Miami cargo plane crash. Hayden Panettiere's boyfriend was briefly detained by police after an alleged altercation at a South Carolina restaurant. Giants beat the Cowboys on Sunday Night Football. Alexander Zverev beats Ben Shelton to win the U.S. Open. And how to walk in the footsteps of a

0: T-Rex 66 million years later. That story in about 20 minutes. The size of the American workforce has fallen by roughly a million people in the past year to levels not seen since the pandemic. Why is this happening and what's the fallout? Well, for insight, here's Andrew Keschner, personal finance reporter at MarketWatch. Andrew, what are some of the numbers telling us right now?
1: So as of July, the rate fell to 61.4% of population, potentially working population in America. 61.4% were either working or actively looking for work. And February 2021 was the last time this rate was so low.
0: What effect does a low participation rate have on the economy?
1: It gives a clue. First off, people need jobs. We need jobs to power making stuff and serving customers and keeping the economy moving and growing. And so if there's a smaller share that is working or looking for work, I mean, that could be a restriction on, you know, how much growth the economy can have looking ahead. The people I talk to say, I mean, one of the biggest factor here is really demographics. We have the baby boomer generation that is, I mean, they're retiring. They're done. They put in their time. And the thing is there isn't between birth rates and other demographics and stricter immigration policy, there isn't enough to replace that, that exodus. And so that's one of the things that's going on here.
0: So what are some of the reasons for fewer people looking for work right now?
1: I mean, that's, on the other hand, I think it's really hard to look for work. It takes a long, long time. I'm talking to people who have been looking. It can be dispiriting sometimes. You apply, and nothing comes of it. And so I think that's another explanation that people are starting to think about is, sure, we have demographics and baby boomers who are leaving and stricter immigration, but it could also be that we have would-be workers who are saying, you know what, it's not a good time now. What's the point? I can't do it. Or there's, it's pointless right now. And so that's another trouble spot to worry about. I mean, for one example, there were over half a million quote unquote discouraged workers. These are people who didn't look for work in the past 4 weeks, and one of the reasons was thinking that there's no work available. That number is up from 460,000 a year ago. So you see this rising just pessimism of, like, what's the point of looking around when it feels fruitless.
0: We're speaking with Andrew Keschner, personal finance reporter at MarketWatch. In his story, the size of the American workforce has fallen by over 1 million people this year. Here's what's going on. So could a silver lining be fewer people looking for work means maybe more hope of landing a job for someone who is looking?
1: Yeah, I mean, there is that. There is, if there are people who are saying, forget it, now's not a good time. I mean, the people who keep plugging away, absolutely have a better shot at it. I mean, kind of along that same line of thinking, it's really tough for entry level jobs right now for young workers. At the same time, a big draw is working remote or having that hybrid ability. But some people I talked to for different stories said, look, maybe one of the hacks here is you find the job that wants you in 9 to 5, Monday through Friday, and you say, I will do that. And, because there's could be a small applicant pool, it's one way to get ahead.
0: All right. Thanks, as always, Andrew. That's Andrew Keschner of MarketWatch. It's 20 minutes in front of the hour now this morning. America's First News. Coming up next, what happens when your vacuum is spying on you?

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1: We're all becoming painfully aware that we're being watched all the time, even by our appliances. Could that come back to bite us in divorce court? We find that out from Gordon Deal.
2: We're speaking with Jennifer Hargrave, family law attorney based in Dallas, also owner of Hargrave Family Law. We're talking about this peculiar case here in which a vacuum cleaner camera has become the subject of a kind of divorce proceedings. I know this is, I guess, in Taiwan, but explain the basics of this and what's being argued here.
3: I mean, you know, the problem is, in this case, it looks like the husband had recorded his wife having an affair with the family vacuum cleaner, right? Like, who knew that vacuum cleaners had video recording devices on it? But I think for most people, it's just really important to be aware, first of all, that, you know, there are these recording devices in our homes now. And, you know, if those are known, if we both install the cameras on the inside to, you know, monitor our children and whatever, we need to make sure there's consent. You cannot be, in general, you shouldn't be recording, with people without their consent. This law will vary state to state. So I'm in Texas. So in Texas, I can record any conversation to which I'm a party. That's okay. That's not true across the board, but I'm not allowed to install secret video recording devices in my home, without consent. And so we do see situations where people, you know, come have these recordings, of catching their spouse in the act, but you know, what turns out, where they think they've caught their spouse, it turns out

0: out the, they're actually the one who's caught doing the surreptitious recording, the illegal recording. So it's, you know, it's really important to be mindful. First of all, if you're going through a divorce, what recording devices do you know about? What's out there? You know, take a look at your shared iPhone account or your shared Google Drives or whatever that's tracking, right? So, I mean, there's definitely legal ways that people get information. If you're sharing all that information with your now soon to be ex-spouse, that's not illegal, right? Yeah. You set up those cameras, you did those things. So, it's important to remember that. But once the divorce is filed, there are restraining orders that go into effect, that will, you know, prohibit you from doing that. If you, you know, if you've moved out of the house and those cameras are there, I don't think you should be accessing those cameras. Yeah. If things are happening on the outside, they're outside cameras, that's different. But if it's happening on the inside, people have an expectation of privacy on the inside. And so, yeah, I think the surprise is that, you know, you think you've caught your spouse red-handed, and it turns out they've actually caught you red-handed. Oh, and there's criminal, very serious criminal repercussions to secretly video recording people.
1: Right.
0: And access, you know, the other things people do is access, you know, they will hack into their online accounts. You know, you can, you know your spouse, you can guess what their passwords are, but they didn't give you the password, you're guessing it. Mm. That's illegal too. Don't do that. So there's just a lot of ways people can get in trouble in trying to gather information and monitor their spouse, and it's troublesome. So there are legal ways and proper ways to go about getting information, and then there's illegal ways that can end you up in a lot of hot water.
1: You mentioned something earlier which made me think, what, I know it's illegal to record without consent privately, say in a home, but what if you suspect something of like, you know, elder care abuse or, God forbid, child abuse mm-hmm. in the home? And you wanted to record a nanny or a child care provider.
0: Yeah, I mean, the best practice is to make it known that you are recording people. And so for a lot of times, the analysis has to do with an expectation of privacy. And so, you know, is it right for a nanny or a caregiver to expect privacy? I think if you are in your hiring agreements, you let them know that this, you know, their care is being monitored, then you may have a defense.
2: Family law attorney Jennifer Hargrave with Gordon Deal. 12 minutes now in front of the hour. Up next, we'll have another check of today's top stories.
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6: Please join us in a moment of silence as we honor those who were lost and their families who are still here. 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
7: If you missed the Sunday Night Football pregame on NBC, you missed a familiar voice. Always cool to hear Gordon Deal on national TV, especially when the Giants actually win. He's getting some extra sleep this morning, but we'll return refreshed tomorrow. It's 8 minutes now in front of the hour, and here's Nicole Murray.
8: And now, the three big things you need to know. Number one.
9: Anthropic CEO Dario Amodei on CBS News warned that the development of artificial intelligence comes with real dangers as the technology advances as a, quote, exponential rate.
10: We need to make sure that every generation of models that we release is properly tested.
9: President Trump added that he sees the race against China as a key issue on AI regulation. House Speaker Mike Johnson said that Congress will not lead the charge on governing AI safety.
8: Number two.
9: Wisconsin Congressman Tom Tiffany said he sustained minor injuries after the plane he was traveling in made an emergency landing in Lake Wausau in central Wisconsin.
11: The plane was slowly submerging. But we just stayed on top of the plane. Len was standing on one of the wings. I went to the back of the plane.
9: Tiffany, who is running for governor, has since been treated and released from the hospital.
8: Number three.
9: Mayor Brandon Johnson has announced that he will seek a second term leading Chicago.
12: I'm talking about making sure that people can thrive in our city. We also have to help our people identify the difference between real progressives and posers.
9: Johnson announced the news on social media. Pennsylvania officials have confirmed the first measles-related death in Jefferson County. According to coroner Greg Furlong, a 40-year-old woman died on Saturday. Officials previously reported two measles-related deaths in Lancaster County. Massachusetts police say the lone holdout juror in the Lindsey Clancy murder trial was accused of domestic violence in September of 2021. The juror, who has not been identified, allegedly grabbed his wife by the throat and threw her into a dresser. Clancy pleaded not guilty to murdering her three children, citing postpartum psychosis. The judge declared a mistrial after the jury said it was deadlocked three times. And Celine Dion is back.
13: I am everything I am. Because you loved me.
9: The singer performed her first concert in 6 years in Paris over the weekend after battling a rare neurological disorder. And yes, the show was sold out.
7: Very cool to hear. Glad to hear she came back. And yeah, I'd heard she had gotten ill and hadn't heard much of anything. So that's great news about her.
9: The world needs her voice. Let's be real.
7: One of the great voices of all time, for sure.
9: Absolutely.
7: Thanks, Nicole. 6 minutes now in front of the hour.
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4: Scientists have confirmed the first known trackway made by an adult T-Rex. Four enormous footprints preserved in North Dakota for about 66.5 million years. According to GoodNewsNetwork.org, the 23-foot-long trail was discovered by Ken Hupps, a high school science teacher and amateur fossil hunter, who spotted the tracks while volunteering on a paleontology dig. Each footprint is about 3 feet long, and researchers believe the dinosaur was walking at roughly 3.5 to 4.5 miles per hour, about the pace of a brisk human walk. Scientists say individual adult T-Rex footprints have been found before, but never a sequence showing how one of the giant predators actually moved across the landscape. The tracks have been digitally scanned in three dimensions, and three of them are expected to be lifted out by helicopter this fall and taken to the Denver Museum of Nature and Science. One scientist calls the discovery the closest thing you can get to a time machine. And that'll do it for this hour. For Nicole Murray, I'm Mike Gavin. Thanks for listening to This Morning, America's First News.

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0: as well. 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
1: We'll talk about UConn's empty bowls at 8:30. Morning Report begins in 1 minute. Hi, it's Kyle Bailey here, inviting you to join me on March 19th, 2027, as we explore the many shades of Ireland with Colette. 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We'll journey Ireland's breathtaking countryside and follow the stunning coastal route of the Ring of Kerry. 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
1: 707, 52 degrees. 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This is the Morning Report. A quiet weather week is expected in the Umpqua Valley with gradually warming temperatures. Forecasters at the National Weather Service in Medford told News Radio 93.9 FM and 1240 KQEN the low pressure in the region will keep afternoon highs near to slightly above seasonal norms. High pressure is expected to build in later in the week with temperatures moving up to the mid-80s. The mercury reached 69 degrees Saturday and 67 degrees Sunday at the Roseburg Regional Airport. That's well below the normal high of 81 degrees for this part of September. 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Riddle Elementary School is reopening today. Superintendent Erica Dockweiler sent a message to families at social media Sunday afternoon, which said, quote, "Great news. We have just received notice that Riddle Elementary is clear of bat activity and the sanitation process has been successfully completed." The message said the school is open today and the district is excited to welcome students and staff back. Dockweiler said, quote, "Thank you for your patience, understanding, and support throughout this process. We look forward to seeing everyone." Riddle Elementary School closed on Friday, September 4th, due to the presence of bats in the building. It was open again on Tuesday, September 8th, but was shuttered the rest of last week while the district worked with the Douglas Public Health Network, the Oregon Department of Fish and Wildlife, and a bat specialist.
3: In the KQEN Business Spotlight, Umpqua Orthopedics has announced that it will be closing patient care as of tomorrow. A social media post said Dr. Michael Karnacek will be relocating to the Bay Area Hospital Orthopedic Clinic in Coos Bay, while Dr. Sandesh Pandit will be relocating to the East Coast. The practice has been open in Douglas County for the past 21 years. Patients who need to transfer their medical records can call 677-2131.
1: The Roseburg City Council will consider a number of department items as part of its meeting tonight. Councilors will vote on a proposal by Roseburg Disposal to increase their rates by 8%. Company's last rate adjustment was in 2023. If approved, the increase would go into effect at the start of next year. Council will consider authorizing a professional services contract with Cameron McCarthy for development of the Stewart Park Master Plan update for a cost not to exceed just over $279,000. Phase one of the master plan was completed in December of last year. Staff say the current master plan is more than 25 years old and needs to be updated. Master plan development will be paid for with a little over $154,000 from the Park Improvement Fund and a $125,000 grant from the Oregon Community Foundation. Councilors will consider directing staff to submit the city's identified top five legislative priorities to the League of Oregon Cities Board, and the council will receive information on how the City of Grants Pass has responded to the issue of the homeless. Other items are on the agenda. Meeting will be held at 7 in the council chambers on Southeast Douglas Avenue. It can be seen on the city's Facebook page or viewed later through a link with this story at 541radio.com. Tiffany Faust has announced her candidacy for Roseburg City Council in Ward 4.

0: campaign for Lisa Faust is a communications and community engagement professional, homeowner, and mother of four. Faust said she's bringing her experience in creative problem solving to public service. Faust said, quote, "I'm analytical by nature, and I want to understand how all the pieces fit together." Faust said, quote, "I believe in listening to different perspectives, understanding the bigger picture, and using what we learn to make informed decisions." Faust said, quote, "I want to bring that approach to local government while also being willing to think differently about how we address challenges and opportunities." Faust said she wants to help shape a long-term vision for Roseburg that supports strong families, creates opportunities for people and businesses to thrive, and builds a community where young people see possibility, take pride in contributing to their community, and feel connected to what they're building together. Faust attended Roseburg Public Schools and graduated from Oakland High School in 2003. After 8 years as a stay-at-home mom, Faust returned to the workforce, joining Lotus Media Group, advancing into advertising coordination, marketing consulting, and real estate marketing. She later spent approximately 3 years as a marketing specialist for Orenco Systems. In 2025, Faust joined the Douglas Education Service District, where she serves Roseburg Schools in a community engagement and communications role. Faust said she believes her experience and skills could be useful in public service, and she wants to put them to work for Roseburg. Faust said, quote, "There's a lot of work to be done, and I'm ready to be part of Roseburg moving forward." For more information about Tiffany Faust, contact her via email. We've got a link to do that with this story at 541radio.com. KQEN News Time 712, Douglas County Government's celebrating the completion of significant rehabilitation improvements at Charles V. Stanton County Parking Campground in Canyonville. County released that a ribbon-cutting ceremony is set for Tuesday, November 29th at 1 p.m. The multi-year and multi-phase project represent a substantial investment in the future of one of the county's most valued recreational destinations. Through a combination of state and federal grant funding, county commissioner support, county investment, professional contractors, and strong community support, Stanton Park has undergone extensive improvements designed to enhance the experience for campers, families, and visitors for years to come. Douglas County Parks Director Mark Wall said, quote, "The rehabilitation has transformed Stanton Park while preserving what makes it special. The improved campground facilities, expanded recreational opportunities, and new river amenities will provide visitors with an even better experience." Wall said, quote, "We're excited to celebrate the completion of this important project with the community." For more information on county parks, go to the link with this story at 541radio.com.
1: The Douglas County Solid Waste Department is teaming up with St. Vincent de Paul of Oregon E-Cycles to host a free-to-the-public household electronic e-cycling event in Roseburg on Saturday, October 10th from 10 a.m. to 2 p.m. A county release said the free event will take place at Douglas County's Roseburg Transfer Station located at West McLean Avenue south of Roseburg. It is open to all Douglas County residents and small businesses. There is a 7-device limit per person or small businesses. Devices that will be accepted at this event are computers, TVs, printers, monitors, keyboards, mice, gaming devices, networking devices, AV equipment, power tools, cords and chargers, Christmas lights, miscellaneous computer parts, and more. Items like batteries, hazardous waste, vacuum cleaners, gas power tools, large kitchen appliances, glass containing items like microwaves, light bulbs, and lighting ballasts will not be accepted and should be disposed in a proper manner. More information is available with this link at 541radio.com.
0: And the Cow Creek Band of Umpqua Tribe of Indians have announced a significant step forward to expand housing options for local tribal families with the added benefit of receiving relieving wider stress on housing availability in Douglas County. Greg Michaels has more.
2: A release from the Cow Creek Umpqua Tribe said that they have been awarded a $4.9 million Indian Housing Block grant from the U.S. Department of Housing and Urban Development for the construction and planning of more affordable housing for tribal members. The Cow Creek Umpqua Tribe plans to use the funds to build 7 newly constructed single-family homes in the Whitelight Tribal Housing Neighborhood located in Myrtle Creek. The homes are slated to have 2 bedrooms and 2 bathrooms and be accessibility capable, with the entire project completed by September 2029. Cow Creek Umpqua Tribal Chairman Carla Keen said, quote, "Affordable housing for our Cow Creek Umpqua Tribal citizens is such a crucial component of self-sufficiency. It helps families and individuals feel a sense of security, stability,

0: stability, tradition, and provides a place for lasting, living memories. We are thrilled to receive this generous grant and look forward to the positive contributions it will make in Douglas County. Just days after the news was received, Cow Creek Umpqua tribal leaders gathered to mark the groundbreaking for a new fourplex in the same Wailai tribal housing neighborhood. The two-bedroom, two-bathroom units are expected to be ready to be rented to tribal families by early 2028. Greg Michaels, News Radio 93.9 FM and 1240 KQEN.
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2: 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That includes Shaky Grounds Cafe, a fun adventure-based mobile game where attendees can practice hands-on skills in a post-quake world. 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For more information about the Douglas County's community organizations active in disaster, can go to the link with this story at 541radio.com.
1: 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United Community Action Network Food Bank has their Empty Bowls event coming up soon. Katie Lyon will talk about that on the morning conversation at 8:30. And we roll on with another week of back-to-school interviews. Today, Superintendent Robert Freeman of the Glide School District on Inside Douglas County at 12:30.
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4: From the Seven Feathers Casino Studios, taking a look at your sports headlines. Well, in college sports from the weekend, the Umpqua Riverhawks women's soccer team won for the third time in its last four games with a 4-0 win over Klamath on Saturday. UCC scored a pair of goals in each half. Addie Vidal and Zaya Minlove put the Riverhawks ahead 2-0. In the first half, Maya Stone and Mackenzie West tacked on two more goals in the second half for the big victory. Maya Stone has had one heck of a start to the season. She has now scored 5 goals on the season and ranks in the top 10 in the conference. The UCC women will face Rogue at Sutherland High School for their next matchup coming up on Saturday. The Umpqua volleyball team went 2-2 in matches over the weekend at the Big Bend volleyball crossover. The two losses came against the Southwestern Oregon Lakers. The first match on Friday went to 5 sets, but the Lakers swept the Riverhawks in the final match on the weekend on Saturday. UCC got 4 set winners against Olympic and Big Bend that were sandwiched between those two losses against the Lakers. Umpqua will host Pacific University for its next match coming up on Wednesday. Well, in college football, as you might expect, after a disastrous weekend on the road, the Oregon Ducks have taken an expected tumble in the rankings. Oregon, which started out the season at number 2 in the AP Top 25, has fallen to number 21 in the most recent poll after a 39-31 loss at unranked Oklahoma State on Saturday. The Ducks took the biggest tumble in the poll, but a number of top 25 teams dropped after losses last weekend. Number 1 ranked Ohio State fell to number 6 after a loss to Texas. The Longhorns took over as the new number one team in the country. Oklahoma fell from number 11 to

0: number 24. After losing to previously unranked Michigan, the Wolverines have jumped to number 19 in the poll this week. The Oregon Ducks will have a chance at a bounce back this weekend at home against Portland State on Saturday. Well, week one of the NFL season has gotten off and rolling. A lot of excitement throughout the league, and it wraps up tonight with a big Monday Night Football battle. Tonight, Patrick Mahomes and the Kansas City Chiefs will host Bo Nix and the Denver Broncos for an AFC West showdown. That game will kick off at 5:15. You can tune in for coverage starting at 4 o'clock this evening on The Score, 92.3 FM and 1490 AM, or you can listen to the game online with the 541 Radio app or at 541radio.com. Finally, checking in with some racing from the weekend. The second race of the NASCAR Cup Series postseason delivering a win that was a long time coming. Greg Thompson tells us who came out on top.
1: The second of 10 races in the chase was not the prettiest the NASCAR Cup Series has ever had, with 18 cautions sending things to overtime. And on the last restart, it was a three-way battle between Alex Bowman, 2024 Cup Series champion Joey Logano, and reigning champion Kyle Larson, who had gone 51 races since his last win.
2: Kyle Larson goes back to victory lane and wins Worldwide Technology Raceway.
1: On USA Sports, Larson gets a block from his teammate Bowman and takes a checkered flag for his first win since May 11th of last year. That moves him up to second place in the standings with eight races to go, just 9 points behind regular season champion Denny Hamlin, who finished ninth. Greg Thompson, Fox News.
0: And that is going to do it for your sports at 17 and 45 past each hour on the Morning Report. KQEN News Time is 7:22, and this sports report is brought to you by Allen Rental.
3: Let's face it, some projects are just bigger than others. Hi, this is Tim Allen with Allen Rental. If you're like me, some of those projects can seem a bit overwhelming. Fortunately for us both, there is equipment out there to bring any project down to size. 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
6: 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Becoming sunny, about 76 today. Going to be clear and 48 tonight. Sunny and 75 tomorrow. Tuesday night clear down to 51. Wednesday starts warming up, 80 degrees. 84 on Thursday. Now they say 86 on Friday in the Umpqua Valley. 52 now. 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We've got some for today and from over the weekend as well. 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Joni Jackson with a birthday from the weekend. Tim Smith, David Littlejohn, Carrie Bailey, and Mark Thompson, all with birthdays as well. 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
7: It's September 14th, and this is your Fox Daily Snapshot. Today is National Eat a Hoagie Day. Pennsylvania, specifically Eastern Pennsylvania, lays claim to making the first hoagie in the U.S., with two families taking credit for being the home of the sandwich. The problem is, there's little proof. So the first hoagie was either made in 1923 or 1925. Either way, it's delicious. So whether you're a fan of subs, grinders, heroes, hoagies, or po' boys, enjoy a bite with your favorite deli meats, cheese, and toppings,

0: piled high between Italian or French bread. Also on this date, in 1814, Francis Scott Key penned the poem The Defense of Fort McHenry, which would go on to become America's national anthem, The Star-Spangled Banner. Key watched the Maryland Fort survive a bombardment by British ships during the War of 1812. If it's your birthday today, you share it with actor Sam Neill, born in 1947. I'm Tushar Saxena, and that's your Fox Daily Snapshot.
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4: I'm Nicole Murray with Your Money Now. Anthropic is in talks to bring NVIDIA on as an anchor investor into what could be the largest IPO in history. Reuters reports that Anthropic is seeking to raise as much as $100 billion that could value the artificial intelligence startup at around $2 trillion. NVIDIA reportedly is considering investing up to $10 billion in the IPO. Goldman Sachs and J.P. Morgan said they now expect the Federal Reserve to raise interest rates this week after a string of stronger-than-expected inflation readings. Goldman Sachs abandoned its previous call for rates to remain unchanged and now expects a 25-basis-point increase. Samsung Electronics and SK Hynix have rejected a proposal by Korea Electric Power Corporation to make an $18.7 billion upfront payment to support power supplies for planned semiconductor mega clusters. Reuters reports that both companies cited uncertainty over the long-term durability of semiconductor demand. Stocks are moderately lower. That's Your Money Now.
5: 5,000.
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1: 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Interesting week. Kind of quiet, partly sunny, turning sunny, about 75 today. Going to be clear and a low of 48. Sunshine Tuesday, 75. Tuesday night, clear down to 51. Wednesday, sunny, 80. Wednesday night, 53. Thursday, sunny, 84. Thursday night, clear, 54. Friday, sunny, 86 degrees, Saturday sunshine, and 81. Out east of Roseburg, up towards the Cascades, the potential maybe for some thunderstorms on maybe Wednesday into Thursday around the region. 52 degrees now on the Morning Report at 7:30.
8: Fox News, I'm Gian Gelosi. After years of explosive growth, the four biggest AI companies now say they want to pump the brakes and put safety first.
9: White House tech advisor David Sacks is saying to companies, well, start by managing your products. He wrote

0: X, I don't see what you see in the lab. If the unreleased models are scary enough that you think you should slow down, I support your decision to be responsible, but stop pretending you need someone else's permission.
1: Fox's Alexandria Hoff, Iran-backed militants trying to take over another oil shipping channel.
2: They are attacking Saudi Arabia, Saudi infrastructure, Saudi oil pipelines, Saudi shipping, and they are gaining territory all along this key strait. If they get that, it could be a real logjam. So far, Yemen forces, the government forces, have been unable to dislodge these Houthi fighters.
1: That is Fox's Steve Harrigan. Now, diesel hit a record high this morning of $6.23 per gallon. 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
3: 7:31, Kyle Bailey, Joey Kieran, Patrick Snyder, Greg Michaels, Douglas County's news team. It's a morning report. Back at it, and it is Monday.
4: It is. It feels like it.
3: I just be sure, because after last week with the sort of four-day, sort of not four-day week, depending on your perspective and or employment status, we're back to a full five-day work week here in the Umpqua Valley. Joey, dare I ask, what you had exciting over the weekend?
4: Dare you ask? I'm curious why you're concerned on asking that question.
3: Well, it just seemed like you were making your way around a lot of places.
4: Yeah, I had a nice travel through the state of Oregon over the weekend. Got a chance to be a couple of different places. Obviously, traveling with Rosebrook football on Friday night out in Central Oregon. The team made their way to Bend for a Friday night game, and a good win out there for the Roseburg Indians. Nice start to the weekend. Spent some time with my parents in Sun River that night and the next morning, then traveled to Newburgh for some George Fox football, where I got a chance to be a part of their broadcast going on there. Saw a good friend of mine from college who's the broadcaster for Lewis and Clark football, who was the opponent that night. We got a chance to hang out and stayed in Carlton that evening, and then finally made my way back home on Sunday, listening to the NFL on the Score the entire drive home on the 541 radio app. So, busy trip with a lot of football around the weekend and around the state of Oregon.
3: All right, Patrick, what about you?
5: Oh, just a weekend of football on the couch. That's about it, yeah.
3: Wow, okay.
5: It's well, the first week of football. You got to take it in.
3: Well, okay. I went a different direction, I guess. Friday night was Wildlife Safari's annual benefit auction, and I've emceed that for, I don't know, 10, 11, 12 years, not exactly sure how long. Sam Lee's been the auctioneer. The event ended up indoors, not as much, I found out later, for the threat of rain on Saturday when they were going to clean up, but actually, earlier in the week, it had rained enough that the outdoor lawn area still was kind of not ready to take on a couple hundred people and a lot of infrastructure without creating a mess. So we ended up indoors. Not quite as fun that way, but you wouldn't have noticed it from how the evening went. Great dinner out there. Folks had beer and wine, other beverages available, etc. We went through some auction packages, some trips, some artwork. Actually had a sculpture that went for $25,000.
5: Well, that's great.
3: Yeah, which is it's that level of a sculpture and well worth it. And the night wrapped up, and I didn't realize it when I left until the next day. This is a record. It's never happened before. Just over $500,000.
5: Wow, that's great.
3: In one evening, $501,000. Now, that was bolstered by the estate of Lauren Young, a longtime board of trustee, member, and supporter, of course, from Lauren Young Tire Centers. He passed away last year, and about $217,000 from his estate. And then that added in with the other contributions, and $501,000 for the night at Wildlife Safari. Douglas County folks really turning out. It was so fast-paced. Sam Lee and I were just, we were like exhausted when it was done, because it was, when you're going through the frenzy and everybody's, you know, not bidding on an auction item, they're just giving money away, and it just boom, boom, boom, boom, boom, boom. And I'm trying to keep up and read people's names that go with the numbers and all of that. It's a good kind of tired, though, to see that. And Wildlife Safari is going to be doing additional work. They've already been doing a fair amount, but doing more for accessibility improvements at the park to help the handicap. That'll include the parking area, some other things in the village as well. A number of things have already happened. So hats off to folks in Douglas County for turning up and

0: helping raise over $500,000 for Wildlife Safari on Saturday night. So that was pretty cool. Saturday, I got out, came in. I was kind of tired. I didn't want to get up because I got home late from the safari. And got some things done here with news and then headed out walking. But I had soccer to announce at the high school. So I had to back time it and kind of guess my way, and I made it. So I got about 12 miles in. Got back here, ran over to the high school, actually walked the track a bit while I was waiting, announced soccer, got back here, got out and did another, 14 miles, so got 26 miles in. Not the best weather, but it was okay. So got that in and worked, Sunday was doing the church band sound and working on some other projects too, so I just feel like I have to recover. Today is like, a lot of people, just less rest from the week. Well, today I think I'm going to be resting from the weekend. and maybe Joey is too, because I think Joey may have had an overabundance of football.
1: Like there could ever be a thing.
0: We
1: got Monday Night Football coming up tonight.
0: Oh, boy.
1: Then I will be awaiting for the next game on Thursday Night Football coming up later this week. So.
0: And was there something I heard on one of the national shows early, and it just went by me? Was there some kind of record score in one of the games yesterday?
1: It might have. I don't know about a record score. I know that yesterday they had two of what they call a scoreigami in the NFL.
0: Which
1: Does that
0: means?
1: Ring a bell?
0: No.
1: No? Scoreigami is when it's a score that has never happened before in an NFL game.
0: And what were those?
1: I don't know what they were. I just saw that there was a post that said there were two of them yesterday. Which is pretty rare to have two of them. I mean, NFL's been around for quite some time, and there's been a lot of games. And so there's not many scores that have never happened in an NFL game before. And yesterday, two of them were unique scores that had never, the final score had never been that in an NFL game yesterday.
0: Interesting. Now, what was the Sunday night game? Who was playing in that one?
1: That was Dallas and the New York Giants.
0: Ah, and so Gordon Deal, that does America's First News with Gordon Deal, is the stadium announcer for the second team there. And so I guess he was actually part of that. I don't know if that would have just been in the stadium. I think it ended up on the broadcast as well, at least briefly. Something that he did was on there as well. So there was talk about that on this morning with Gordon Deal, because he was taking the morning off because he'd been doing Sunday Night Football. So,
1: Well, they did. It was in New York, so they did a big kind of deal about 9/11 and everything with that being in New York there. So maybe some of his pregame announcements got on with the broadcast there on Sunday Night Football because of the 9/11 honoring and celebrations they did there.
0: All right. Well, a busy weekend, a lot going on today. We'll keep you updated on what's happening in your town. 7:39 at the Morning Report.
2: 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On this Monday, I'm thinking about the trade war with Canada, a very frustrating situation. I believe it's going to get solved, but with two nations that were historically friendly calling each other names, this is not good. Now, in the last few years, the USA has pumped more money into Ottawa than the Canadians have pumped into the D.C. Treasury, around 75 to 100 million a year. Now, some of that money is oil trade, which is so complicated, I can't explain it here. You need a PhD in petrochemicals to figure out

0: why the United States is buying so much oil from Canada and who it benefits. But President Trump feels we're getting hosed here. The Canadians are not being fair in the trade agreements, and thus we get into Lake Ontario being called Lake America, and Canada the 51st state, on and on. I think we should just stick with the numbers, all right? We don't need the hyperbole. But the left in America is actually rooting for Canada in the tariff war. They want the folks in the USA to suffer economically because it hurts President Trump. The truth is that Canadians have been soaking us for decades, but we can work it out. 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That is the Morning O'Reilly Update. 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
2: 742, 52 degrees. 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This is the Morning Report. Riddle Elementary School is reopening today. Superintendent Erica Dockweiler sent a message to families and social media Sunday afternoon, which said, quote, "Great news. We've just received notice that Riddle Elementary is clear of bad activity and the sanitation process has been successfully completed." The message said the school is open today and the district is excited to welcome students and staff back. Dockweiler said, quote, "We thank you for your patience, understanding, and support throughout this process. We look forward to seeing everyone." Riddle Elementary School closed on Friday, September 4th, due to the presence of bats in the building. It was open again on Tuesday, September 8th, but was shuttered the rest of last week while the district worked with the Douglas Public Health Network, the Oregon Department of Fish and Wildlife, and a bat specialist. KQEN News Time, 743.
3: Douglas County government is celebrating the completion of significant rehabilitation improvements at Charles V. Stanton County Park and Campground in Canyonville. A county release said a ribbon-cutting ceremony is set for Tuesday, September 29th at 1 p.m. The multi-year and multi-phase project represents a substantial investment in the future of one of the county's most valued recreational destinations. Through a combination of state and federal grant funding, county commissioner support, county investment, professional contractors, and strong community support, Stanton Park has undergone extensive improvements designed to enhance the experience for campers, families, and visitors for years to come. Douglas County Parks Director Mark Wall said, quote, "This rehabilitation has transformed Stanton Park while preserving what makes it special. The improved campground facilities, expanded recreational opportunities, and new river amenities will provide visitors with an even better experience," Wall said. "We are excited to celebrate the completion of this important project with the community." For more information on county parks, you can go to a link with this story at 541radio.com.
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4: The Douglas County Solid Waste Department is teaming up with St. Vincent de Paul of Oregon E-Cycles to host a free-to-the-public household electronic e-cycling event in Roseburg on Saturday, October 10th from 10 a.m. to 2 p.m. A county release said the free event will take place at the Douglas County Roseburg Transfer Station located at West McLean Avenue south of Roseburg. It is open to all Douglas County residents and small businesses. 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
1: 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It's Monday, and it's the morning report.
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3: From the Seven Feathers Casino Studios, taking a look at your sports headlines. College sports from the weekend, the Umpqua Riverhawks women's soccer team won for the third time in its last four games with a 4-0 win over Klamath on Saturday in a league matchup. UCC scored a pair of goals in each half. Addy Vidal and Zaya Minlove put the Riverhawks ahead 2-0 in the first half. Maya Stone and Mackenzie West tacked on two more goals in the second half. Maya Stone has had an absolutely hot start to the season. She's now scored 5 goals on the season and ranks in the top 10 in the conference. The UCC women will face Rogue at Sutherland High School for their next game on Saturday. Meanwhile, the Umpqua volleyball team went 2-2 in matches over the weekend at the Big Bend Volleyball Crossover. The two losses both came against the Southwestern Oregon Lakers. The first match on Friday went to 5 sets, but the Lakers swept the Riverhawks in the final match on the weekend on Saturday. UCC got 4-set winners against Olympic and Big Ben, sandwiched between those two losses against the Lakers. UCC will host Pacific University for its next match coming up on Wednesday. Well, it was a disastrous weekend on the road for the Oregon Ducks, and they have taken an expected tumble in the rankings. Head coach of the Oregon Ducks, Dan Lanning, after the loss.
4: We didn't have a lot of rhythm on offense today. Again, defensively, we gave up way too many explosives, some poor eye discipline, not winning at the point of attack. And our guys are much more capable of that. So all that starts with me, right? Every bit of that starts with me. I didn't prepare our guys well enough to play. We didn't come up with the right mindset. We didn't have a good enough plan on either side of the ball to be able to execute at eye level, and that cost us today.
3: Oregon, which started the season at number 2 in the AP Top 25, has fallen to number 21 in the most recent poll after that 39-31 loss at unranked Oklahoma State on Saturday. The Ducks took the biggest tumble in the poll, but a number of Top 25 teams dropped after losses. Number 1 Ohio State fell to number 6 after a loss against Texas. The Longhorns take over as the new number 1 team in the country. Oklahoma fell from number 11 to number 24. After losing to previously unranked Michigan. The Wolverines have jumped to number 19 this week. And the Oregon Ducks will have a chance at a bounce-back game trying to get things right this week at home against the Portland State Vikings on Saturday. And coming up tonight, we've got week one of the NFL season wrapping up with Monday Night Football. Tonight, the Patrick Mahomes and the Kansas City Chiefs are hosting Bo Nix and the Denver Broncos for a big AFC West showdown. The game kicks off at 5:15 tonight. Tune in for coverage starting at 4 o'clock on The Score, 92.3 FM and 1490 AM. Finally, the second race of the NASCAR Cup Series postseason delivering a win that was a long time coming. Greg Thompson tells us who came out on top.
5: The second of 10 races in the chase was not the prettiest the NASCAR Cup Series has ever had, with 18 cautions sending things to overtime. On the last restart, it was a three-way battle between Alex Bowman, 2024 Cup Series champion Joey Logano, and reigning champion Kyle Larson, who had gone 51 races since his last win.
6: Kyle Larson goes back to victory lane and wins Worldwide Technology Raceway.
5: On USA Sports, Larson gets a block from his teammate Bowman and takes a checkered flag for his first win since May 11th of last year. That moves him up to second place in the standings with 8 races to go, just 9 points behind regular season champion Denny Hamlin, who finished 9th. Greg Thompson, Fox News.
3: And that's going to do it for your sports at 17 and 45 past each hour on the Morning Report. KQEN News Time is 7:50. This sports report is brought to you.

0: You by Dr. Lance and Randall.
1: Hi, this is Dr. Lance and Randall with your Dental Health Update. I recently had a patient's mother call my emergency number in a panic because her child was playing in the yard and knocked out her front tooth as a result of a fall. Personally, as a dentist and a parent, this is one of my worst nightmares. So what do you do when this happens? First, try to determine if the tooth lost was a permanent tooth or a baby tooth. If it is a baby tooth, do not reinsert it back into the socket. Because an accident can damage the permanent adult tooth below the surface, you need to take your child to the dentist to make sure everything is okay. If the tooth is a permanent tooth, it should be placed back into the socket. If it's dirty, gently hold it by its crown and rinse it with water, but do not remove any of the small bits of tissue around it. Replace and hold the tooth in its socket with a clean washcloth or gauze. If placing the tooth back into the socket isn't possible, put the tooth in milk, saliva, or water and take your child to the dentist as soon as possible. This has been Dr. Lance and Randall with your Dental Health Update. For more information on this topic, give us a call at 541-537-5241 or you can reach us on the web at drrandall.com.
2: 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Partly sunny, gradually becoming sunny, about 76 today. Mostly clear, 48 tonight. Sunny and 75 on Tuesday. Warming up to 80 on Wednesday, 84 on Thursday, 86 on Friday. We have a football game with near 90-degree temperatures. And for the weekend, cooling back to 81 on Saturday. Right now at the Roseburg Regional Airport,
3: 52 degrees.
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4: On the PNW Ag Network, I'm Glenn Fogg, and as the 2026 harvest gets underway, apples from last year's crop are still being delivered, but look to be approaching about 131 million boxes, which is a year-over-year improvement. And Washington Apple Commission President Michael Shadler says, from the conversations he's had, this year's crop shouldn't be too far off that pace.
5: It's probably going to be a little bit smaller than that this year, which we think is a good thing. And we think it's going to be a very manageable crop. We think it's going to be, you know, a crop that is of good quality and that will have ample apples for a 12-month shipping season.
4: Other factors this year, Shadler says, are manageable.
5: Really, since the beginning of the year, beginning of 2026, we've seen prices steadily increasing. You know, prices are probably still not as high as many growers need, especially for sustainability over the long term and debt servicing and, you know, continued increases in input cost and inflation and all of that. But compared to how we felt last year at this time and 2 years ago at this time, there is a little bit more optimism.
4: Shadler stressed most of what he's hearing from growers across the region is promising, and the industry is looking for a favorable crop. He added, an official crop estimate is expected in early December. The International Energy Agency warned Friday that global oil supplies could decline by approximately 5.7 million barrels per day for the remainder of the year, considerably more than previously forecast because of disruptions involving the Middle East.
6: Saudi Arabian production reportedly fell to around 6 million barrels per day in August, its lowest level in more than 30 years. West Texas crude was trading above $102 a barrel Sunday, while Brent crude was closer to $108, both markers up nearly 3% in weekend trade. The implications extend well beyond farm diesel. Petroleum and natural gas markets influence fertilizer manufacturing, agricultural chemicals, grain transportation, and food processing costs. I'm Heather Roberts on the PNW Ag Network.
4: This is the PNW Ag Network.
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7: I'm Nicole Murray with Your Money Now. President Trump posted on Truth Social this morning, pushing back on growing calls for regulation of artificial intelligence and lashed out at Anthropic CEO Dario Amodei following his urgent plea for an AI slowdown. Trump wrote that his administration has stopped AI people from doing bad things and said Amodei is pretending to be a perfect little angel. Novo Nordisk said it is rebranding its name to Novo and updated its corporate culture as the company works to win back market share in the obesity drug space. The Danish drug maker also laid out new principles that the company will operate under, including achieving focus and speed through clear priorities and simplified workflows.
8: We're Owen's women. Love is our undoing.
9: What if you guys were all just a little bit dramatic?
7: Practical Magic 2 conjured up a box office victory this weekend, opening at number one. The Warner Brothers sequel earned an estimated $30 million. Stocks have dropped this morning as oil prices jump. That's Your Money Now.
10: Five.
11: All right, class. 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
6: 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Turning sunny, 76 today, clear and 48 tonight. Sunny, 75 tomorrow, 80 on Wednesday, 84 Thursday, 86 on Friday, and 81 Saturday in the Umpqua Valley. Still cloudy out our window and at the Roseburg Regional Airport.
16: It is 52 degrees.
6: Well, want to let you know that we've got an extension on the timeline on the Ireland trip for the current price point. That was set to expire as of the weekend. It's actually been extended until the 20th of September. So if you've taken a look at the flyers, looked at the information, seen the price on there of the trip that was set to expire the 13th, now Colette Travel has extended that to the 20th. Got a number of people signed up already. 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
17: Whoever wins AI wins. I'm Dave Anthony, Fox News. President Trump just reiterated that on Truth Social, responding to recent warnings by AI company leaders that they need to slow down artificial intelligence advancement or risk losing control. Fox's Jared Halpern's at the White House.
18: A strong and smart president is the only control or guardrails AI needs, President Trump says, pushing back on calls for slowing down the development of the technology. In a social media post, the president says there is a sick conspiracy going on against AI and data centers, and the only one happy about it is China. Aboard Air Force One, President Trump says he is not downplaying AI's risk.
19: You know, it's going to be more good than bad, but by a lot.

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3: 8:07 currently at the Roseburg Regional Airport, still 52 degrees. 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This is the morning report, a quiet weather week. Expected in the Umpqua Valley with gradually warming temperatures. Forecasters at the National Weather Service in Medford told News Radio 93.9 FM and 1240 KQEN the low pressure in the region will keep afternoon highs to slightly above seasonal norms. Near to slightly above seasonal norms. High pressure is expected to build in later in the week with temperatures moving up to the mid-80s. Mercury reached 69 degrees Saturday and only 67 degrees Sunday at the Roseburg Regional Airport. That is well below the normal high of 81 degrees for this part of September. 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Riddle Elementary School is reopening today. Superintendent Erica Dockweiler sent a message to families and social media Sunday afternoon, which said, quote, "Great news. We've just received notice that Riddle Elementary is clear of bat activity and the sanitation process has been successfully completed." The message said school is open today and the district is excited to welcome students and staff back. Dockweiler said, quote, "Thank you for your patience, understanding, and support throughout this process. We look forward to seeing everyone." Riddle Elementary School closed on Friday, September 4th due to the presence of bats in the building. It was open again on Tuesday, September 8th, but was shuttered the rest of the week, rest of last week, while the district worked with the Douglas Public Health Network, the Oregon Department of Fish and Wildlife, and a bat specialist.
4: In the KQEN Business Spotlight, Umpqua Orthopedics has announced that it will be closing for patient care as of today. A social media post said Dr. Michael Karnochik will be relocating to the Bay Area Hospital Orthopedic Clinic in Coos Bay, while Dr. Sandeesh Pandit will be relocating to the East Coast. The practice has been open in Douglas County for the past 21 years. Patients who need to transfer their records can call 677-2131, and a correction, it closes tomorrow.
3: The Roseburg City Council will consider a number of department items as part of its meeting tonight. Councilors will vote on a proposal by Roseburg Disposal to increase their rates by 8%. And the company's last rate adjustment was in 2023. If approved, the increase will go into effect at the start of 2027. Council will consider authorizing a professional services contract with Cameron McCarthy for development of the Stewart Park Master Plan update for costs not to exceed just over $279,000. Phase 1 of the master plan was completed in December of last year. Staff say the current master plan is more than 25 years old and needs to be updated. The master plan development will be paid for with a little over $154,000 from the Park Improvement Fund and a $125,000 grant from the Oregon Community Foundation. Councilors will consider directing staff to submit the city's identified 5 legislative priorities to the League of Oregon Cities Board, and the council will receive information on how the city of Grants Pass has responded to the issue of homelessness. Other items are on the agenda. Meeting will be held at 7 in the council chambers on Southeast Douglas Avenue. It can be seen on the city's Facebook page or viewed later through a link with this story at 541radio.com.
5: Douglas County government is celebrating the completion of significant rehabilitation improvements at Charles V. Stanton County Park and Campground in Canyonville. A county release said a ribbon-cutting ceremony is set for Tuesday, September 29th at 1 p.m. The multi-year and multi-phase project represents a substantial potential investment in the future of one of the county's most valued recreational destinations. Through a combination of state and federal grant funding, county commissioner support, county investment, professional contractors, and strong community support, Stanton Park has undergone extensive

0: improvements designed to enhance the experience for campers, families, and visitors for years to come. Douglas County Parks Director Mark Wall said, quote, "This rehabilitation has transformed Stanton Park while preserving what makes it special. The improved campground facilities, expanded recreational opportunities, and new river amenities will provide visitors with an even better experience," Wall said. "We are excited to celebrate the completion of this important project with the community." For more information on county parks, you can go to a link with this story at 541radio.com.
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2: The Douglas County Solid Waste Department is teaming up with St. Vincent de Paul of Oregon E-Cycles to host a free-to-the-public household electronic e-cycling event in Roseburg on Saturday, October 10th from 10 a.m. to 2 p.m. A county release said the free event will take place at the Douglas County's Roseburg Transfer Station located at West McLean Avenue south of Roseburg. It is open to all Douglas County residents and small businesses. There is a 7-device limit per person or small business. Devices that will be accepted at this event are computers, TVs, printers, monitors, keyboards, mice, gaming devices, network devices, AV equipment, power tools, cords and chargers, Christmas lights, and miscellaneous parts and more. Items like batteries, hazardous waste, vacuum cleaners, gas-powered tools, large kitchen appliances, glass-containing items like microwaves, light bulbs, and lighting ballasts will not be accepted and should be disposed in a proper manner. More information is available with a link to the story at 541radio.com.
1: The Cow Creek Band of Umpqua Tribe of Indians have announced a significant step forward to expand housing options for local tribal families with the added benefit of relieving wider stress on housing availability in Douglas County. Greg Michaels has more.
3: A release from the Cow Creek Umpqua Tribe said that they have been awarded a $4.9 million Indian Housing Block grant from the U.S. Department of Housing and Urban Development for the construction and planning of more affordable housing for tribal members. The Cow Creek Umpqua Tribe plans to use the funds to build 7 newly constructed single-family homes in the Whitelai Tribal Housing Neighborhood located in Myrtle Creek. The homes are slated to have 2 bedrooms and 2 bathrooms and be accessibility capable, with the entire project completed by September 2029. Cow Creek Umpqua Tribal Chairman Carla Keene said, quote, "Affordable housing for our Cow Creek Umpqua Tribal citizens is such a crucial component of self-sufficiency. It helps families and individuals feel a sense of security, stability, tradition, and provides a place for lasting living memories. We are thrilled to receive this generous grant and look forward to the positive contributions it will make in Douglas County." Just days after the news was received, Cow Creek Umpqua tribal leaders gathered to mark the groundbreaking for a new fourplex in the same Whitelai tribal housing neighborhood. The 2-bedroom, 2-bathroom units are expected to be ready to be rented to tribal families by early 2028. Greg Michaels, News Radio 93.9 FM and 1240 KQEN.
1: KQEN News Time, 8:14. Boys and Girls Club of the Umpqua Valley will have its 25th birthday bash on Saturday, October 24th from 5 to 9 p.m., and tickets are now on sale. Club Relais said for 25 years, the organization has provided young people with a place to learn, build relationships, and discover their potential. The 25th birthday bash will bring community together to honor the club's past, celebrate the people and stories that have shaped its history, and look forward to the great future still to come. CEO Troy John said, quote, "The Boys and Girls Club of the Umpqua Valley exists because of the generosity and partnership of our community." John said, quote, "As we celebrate 25 years of impact, we look forward to honoring people, families, volunteers, donors, and youth whose stories have shaped our history while investing in the great future still to come." The Cow Creek Band of Umpqua Tribe of Indians is the presenting sponsor for the 25th birthday bash. The evening will feature a dinner, stories from throughout the club's history, live and silent auctions, and opportunities for guests to support the future of club programming and youth development. Tickets are $125 per person, with sponsorship still available. For more information, go to the link with this story at 541radio.com.
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1: 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Make sure and like and follow us on Facebook. Inside Douglas County, all week long, it is the back-to-school series, talking to area superintendents. We'll also have the president of Umpqua Community College and the superintendent of the Douglas Education Service District, and a new superintendent, new to the area, that will be on the program later in the week as well. So it's wall-to-wall superintendent and education-related interviews on Inside Douglas County at 12:30. Superintendent Robert Freeman of the Glide School District will be on this afternoon. And coming up here in just a few minutes, we're going to talk about the Empty Bowls event the United Community Action Network Food Bank has coming up soon. Kitty Lyon will tell us more about that.
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4: 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We start off with college sports here as we recap some of the events from the weekend. Locally, the Umpqua Riverhawks women's soccer team won for the third time in its last four games with a 4-0 win over Klamath on Saturday in Klamath Falls. UCC scored a pair of goals in each half. Addie Vidal and Zaya Minlove put the Riverhawks ahead 2-0 in the first half. Maya Stone and Mackenzie West tacked on two more goals in the second half. It's been a hot start to the season for Maya Stone, has now scored 5 goals on the season and ranks in the top 10 in the conference. The UCC women will face Rogue at Sutherland High School on Saturday for their next league matchup. Meanwhile, the Umpqua volleyball team went 2-2 in matches over the weekend at the Big Bend Volleyball Crossover. The two losses on the weekend both came against the Southwestern Oregon Lakers. The first loss in a match on Friday went to 5 sets, goes down to the wire, but the Lakers, they were more dominant in the second win over the Riverhawks as they would sweep that one in 3 straight sets. Now, the two victories for UCC, those were 4-set winners against Olympic and Big Bend, sandwiched between the losses against the Lakers. Umpqua will host Pacific University for its next matchup coming up on Wednesday. Well, it was a disastrous weekend on the road for the Oregon Ducks football team, and as expected, they've taken a tumble in the rankings. Oregon, which started the season at number 2 in the AP Top 25, has fallen to number 21 in the most recent poll after a 39-31 loss at unranked Oklahoma State on Saturday. After the loss, Coach Dan Lanning did not mince words.
5: We didn't have a lot of rhythm on offense today. Again, defensively, we gave up way too many explosives, some poor eye discipline, not winning at the point of attack. And our guys are much more capable of that. So all that starts with me, right? Every bit of that starts with me. I didn't prepare our guys well enough to play. We didn't come up with the right mindset. We didn't have a good enough plan on either side of the ball to be able to execute at eye level. And that cost us today.
4: Well, the Ducks took the biggest tumble in the poll, but a number of top 25 teams dropped after losses. Number 1 ranked Ohio State fell to number 6 after a loss to Texas. The Longhorns rallied back in the second half for the win and take over as the new number 1 team in the country. Oklahoma fell to number 11. They fell from number 11, I should say, to number 24 after losing to previously unranked Michigan. The Wolverines jumped up

0: into the poll at number 19 this week. The Oregon Ducks will have a chance at a bounce-back week this week as they are back at home taking on Portland State on Saturday. Well, week one of the NFL season has been exciting. A lot of big wins out there. But things wrap up tonight with a classic AFC West showdown. It's Patrick Mahomes and the Kansas City Chiefs hosting Bo Nix and the Denver Broncos. The game kicks off at 5:15 tonight. You can tune in for coverage starting at 4 o'clock on The Score, 92.3 FM and 1490 AM. Finally, from the weekend, the second race of the NASCAR Cup Series postseason delivered a win that has been a long time coming. Greg Thompson tells us who was at the top.
1: The second of 10 races in the chase was not the prettiest the NASCAR Cup Series has ever had, with 18 cautions sending things to overtime. And on the last restart, it was a three-way battle between Alex Bowman, 2024 Cup Series champion Joey Logano, and reigning champion Kyle Larson, who had gone 51 races since his last win.
2: Kyle Larson goes back to victory lane and wins Worldwide Technology Raceway.
1: On USA Sports, Larson gets a block from his teammate Bowman and takes a checkered flag for his first win since May 11th of last year. That moves him up to second place in the standings with 8 races to go, just 9 points behind regular season champion Denny Hamlin, who finished 9th. Greg Thompson, Fox News.
0: And that's going to do it for your sports at 17 and 45 past each hour. On the Morning Report, KQEN News Time is 8:23.
3: You know, I remember on Friday you were mentioning that the Duck game probably wouldn't be that much of a game because it would be so lopsided and a big victory for Oregon. Apparently something went wrong.
0: A lot of things went wrong.
3: You know, about partway through while I was out walking, I saw that it was fairly close, a bit surprised by that, went back to over the high school, went back out walking again, came back in and had been here for a few minutes and had double-checked, and I knew when the broadcast ended and everything went fine with that. But thought, oh, I should see what we won by. We didn't.
4: No.
3: When?
4: Mm-mm.
3: Unranked team? Oh, my.
4: Well, in our defense, our key tight end was out, and they had won 30 straight home games in a row. So, you know.
0: I appreciate Patrick's efforts there, but that was a bad, bad loss.
3: We'll just leave it there. Perhaps a moment of silence.
5: Man, I love this place. I've been surfing here since I was a kid. Now, seeing my grandson out on the water, it means everything to me. 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
1: 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Turning sunny, 76 today, going to be clear, 48 tonight. Sunny, 75 tomorrow, 80 on Wednesday, 84 on Thursday, 86 on Friday in the Umpqua Valley, dropping back to 81 degrees on Saturday. I think Sunday looks to be about the same. Right now at the Roseburg Regional Airport,
2: 54 degrees.
1: 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There we go. 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
3: Most of us learned how to behave properly in public, but it seems some of America's top leaders don't know it all. I'm Lars Larson with a Northwest Awards commentary in just a moment. 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It was wonderful that the United States of America marks the 25 years since the terrorist attacks of 9/11. What was shameful was when the mayor of New York City, Zohran Mamdani, who already associates with people who think America brought those attacks on herself, well, Zohran Mamdani shows up at the memorial ceremony on Friday, and he's chatting with Alexandria Ocasio-Cortez, the far left-wing Democrat member of Congress. And what are they doing at a memorial ceremony? They're laughing, they're joking, they're having a great old time while the names of the dead are being read aloud. Does anybody bother to teach these people how to behave properly in public? Apparently not. For Northwest Reports, I'm Lars Larson.
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4: I'm Mike Gavin with Your Money Now. President Trump pushed back today on growing calls for greater regulation of artificial intelligence and lashed out at Anthropic CEO Dario Amendei following his urgent plea for an AI slowdown. The president's latest defense of unfettered AI growth came amid a sudden surge of leading voices in the industry raising alarms about the risks of the technology. The 10-year U.S. Treasury note yield rose to a multi-year high today, ahead of this week's Fed interest rate decision. The benchmark rate, which influences mortgages, auto loans, and credit card debt, was up more than 2 basis points at 5%, the highest level since October of 2023. Crude oil prices continue to rise after Saudi Arabia closed its critical pipeline that bypasses the Strait of Hormuz, a disruption that will constrain global supplies at a time when the market is already tight. Brent crude had topped $109 per barrel and currently sits at around $108.60. Stocks are lower this morning after the Treasury yield news and the jump in oil prices. That's Your Money Now.
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1: 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Sunny, about 76 today, going to be clear, and 48 tonight, 75 on Tuesday, 80 on Wednesday. Right now, 54 degrees. 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
6: Fox News, I'm Therese Crowley. Now in future worries, Vice President Vance addressing AI doomers on a campaign swing to Olathe, Kansas.
7: But it's something that we're concerned by, but we want to make sure that we actually regulate smartly and we're thoughtful about the risk here. So there are obviously risks to AI. There are some benefits to AI.
6: Four AI leaders agree we should pace the frontier. The price of diesel up to $6.23 a gallon, says AAA. The president calls on Ukraine to stop hitting Russian diesel oil refineries, while the Iran-backed Houthis threaten Saudi Arabia's oil pipeline. Interior Secretary Burgum at the G20 Energy Summit in Houston tells Fox we've got options.
8: Venezuelan crude flowing now to
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0: 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It's just, let's remember, 9 months ago, that Venezuelan oil was flowing to China.
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2: Hi, everybody. My name is McGraw Millhaven. Yes, McGraw's the first name. Millhaven's the last name. I know it's a mouthful. That's the name they gave me. Join me weeknights as I host America at Night. We'll talk about the news of the day. We'll talk about nothing. 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
4: It is back just a couple, 3 weeks up the road, the Empty Bowls event from the United Community Action Network Food Bank and Katie Lyon. And to talk about it, good morning.
5: Good morning.
4: So tell us what it's all about.
5: Well, Empty Bowls is a community fundraiser, and it brings together people around a simple meal of soup and bread to raise awareness and funds for hunger relief in Douglas County.
4: And how long has it been going on?
5: This is our ninth annual. It actually started in Douglas County in 2017 and has grown. It's been an amazing event for our community.
4: So what happens over the course of the evening? I mean, it is kind of simple.
5: Yeah, it is. We have a number of community artists that create handcrafted bowls for us. And when you get a ticket, you come to the food bank warehouse and you pick out your favorite handcrafted bowl. And we have a number of restaurants in the community that provide soup, and you get to taste all the different soups. And take your bowl home as a reminder that there's so many people in our community that have an empty bowl and are unable to be fed.
4: Yeah, the issue of food security is never really gone down that much in the county.
5: Yeah, we do have a serious food insecurity situation in Douglas County, and it's estimated that over 17,000 people in Douglas County experience food insecurities, which means they don't know where they're going to get their next meal.
4: And for those of us who've never really had to deal with that at all, mm-hmm. sometimes it seems almost impossible, yet it's real.
5: Yeah, it is. It's a real situation. And a number of those that are affected most are working individuals within our community because of the rise in what it costs to live and to buy food and transport back and forth to work.
4: Yeah. So the whole idea is to kind of jumpstart some things, help the food bank out and sort of make a point to people. If somebody's interested in coming to this event, what do they do?
5: We have a couple of different ways. You can always check out our Facebook page, our UCAN Facebook page. There's a number of posts that we have that'll take you to links to get more information. We can also, we're looking for more volunteers to help at the event, but if you're interested in tickets to attend, you can check out our UCAN Facebook.
4: And if somebody did want to volunteer to help, what kinds of opportunities do you have that evening?
5: Yeah, we have soup servers that we need, individuals to help us monitor, like, the bowls, our raffle and auction prizes. So we have a number of opportunities for people.
4: Yeah, you were mentioning people to help out with soup monitoring, and I started to think of OLCC, but it's a different kind of different kind of monitoring.
5: Yes, yes. Different than OLCC, yes.
4: Okay, I don't know where that idea came from. But
5: there will be wine. Yes.
4: Well, okay, there's that, but they've got other people that you've got to have the right certification to deal with that.
5: Yes.
4: So how long have you been with UCAN?
5: I've been, it's almost 2 years that I've been with UCAN. I love it.
4: And you've been doing this role the whole time with community engagement?
5: No, actually, I started off with helping them build some programs, and it has morphed into I'm the director of the food bank and also of community engagement.
4: So how do you like doing all this?
5: Oh, I love it. Our community is amazing. They rally together to provide needs for our community members. So I love being in this position.
4: And it's an interesting situation. It's been a while since I've been out there, but you've got all this food, but it comes and goes awfully fast.
5: Yeah. So we actually, for the food bank, don't actually give food to individuals. We are responsible for supporting and help supplying food to the 28 different pantries, community kitchen, and supplemental agencies in Douglas County who are the individuals that provide food to our community members.
4: All right. So the Empty Bowls event again.

0: Monday, October 5th. Anything else people ought to know?
1: Just that it is an amazing event. We try to make it feasible for anybody to attend. And we love the opportunity for people to come together and enjoy and get to see what happens at the food bank. It's at the warehouse.
0: All right, perfect. Katie Lyon from UCAM, thanks for coming in.
1: Thank you very much.
0: 8:36 at the morning report.
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0: 8:38, 54 degrees. 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This is the morning report. Riddle Elementary is reopening today. Superintendent Erica Dockweiler sent a message to families and social media Sunday afternoon, which said, quote, great news. We've just received notice that Riddle Elementary is clear of bad activity and the sanitation process has been successfully completed. The message said school is open today and the district is excited to welcome students and staff back. Dockweiler said, quote, thank you for your patience, understanding, and support throughout this process. We look forward to seeing everyone. Riddle Elementary School closed on Friday, September 4th due to the presence of bats in the building. It was open again on Tuesday, September 8th, but was shuttered the rest of last week while the district worked with the Douglas Public Health Network, the Oregon Department of Fish and Wildlife, and a bat specialist.
6: Douglas County government is celebrating the completion of significant rehabilitation improvements at Charles V. Stanton County Park and Campground in Canyonville. A county release said a ribbon-cutting ceremony is set for Tuesday, September 29th at 1 p.m. The multi-year and multi-phase project represents a substantial investment in the future of one of the county's most valued recreational destinations. Through a combination of state and federal grant funding, county commissioner support, county investment, professional contractors, and strong community support, Stanton Park has undergone extensive improvements designed to enhance the experience for campers, families, and visitors for years to come. Douglas County Parks Director Mark Wall said, quote, this rehabilitation has transformed Stanton Park while preserving what makes it special. The improved campground facilities, expanded recreational opportunities, and new river amenities will provide visitors with an even better experience, Wall said. We are excited to celebrate the completion of this important project with the community. For more information on county parks, you can go to a link with this story at 541radio.com.
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7: The Douglas County Solid Waste Department is teaming up with St. Vincent de Paul of Oregon E-Cycles to host a free-to-the-public household electronic e-cycling event in Roseburg Saturday, October 10th from 10 a.m. to 2 p.m. A county release said the free event will take place at Douglas County Roseburg Transfer Station, located at West McLean Avenue, south of Roseburg. It is open to all Douglas County residents and small businesses. There is a 7-device limit per person or small business. Devices that will be accepted at this event are computers, TV printers, monitors, keyboards, mice, gaming devices, networking devices, AV equipment, power tools, cords and chargers, Christmas lights, miscellaneous computer parts, and more items like batteries, hazardous waste, vacuum cleaners, gas-powered tools, large kitchen appliances, glass-containing items, and microwaves like light bulbs and lighting ballasts will not be accepted and should be disposed in a proper manner. More information about the event is available with a link to the story at 541radio.com.
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0: 41 Cow Creek Band of Umpqua Tribe of Indians have announced a significant step forward to expand housing options for local tribal families with the added benefit of relieving wider stress on housing availability in Douglas County. And Greg Michaels has more.
1: A release from the Cow Creek Umpqua Tribe said that they have been awarded a $4.9 million Indian Housing Block grant from the U.S. Department of Housing and Urban Development for the construction and planning of more affordable housing for tribal members. The Cow Creek Umpqua Tribe plans to use the funds to build 7 newly constructed single-family homes in the Wailai Tribal Housing Neighborhood located in Myrtle Creek. The homes are slated to have 2 bedrooms and 2 bathrooms and be accessibility capable, with the entire project completed by September 2029. Cow Creek Umpqua Tribal Chairman Carla Keene said, quote, "Affordable housing for our Cow Creek Umpqua Tribal citizens is such a crucial component of self-sufficiency. It helps families and individuals feel a sense of security, stability, tradition, and provides a place for lasting living memories. We are thrilled to receive this generous grant and look forward to the positive contributions it will make in Douglas County." Just days after the news was received, Cow Creek Umpqua tribal leaders gathered to mark the groundbreaking for a new fourplex in the same Wailai tribal housing neighborhood. The 2-bedroom, 2-bathroom units are expected to be ready to be rented to tribal families by early 2028. Greg Michaels, News Radio 93.9 FM and 1240 KQEN.
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2: The Douglas Timber Operators will hear from the Bureau of Land Management District Manager at their next breakfast meeting on Thursday, September 24th. It'll be held in the lounge of the Delray Cafe on Northeast Stephen Street in the Winchester area at 8 a.m. Heather Whitman will give a presentation titled BLM Roseburg District Accomplishments and Future Work. For more information about the Douglas Timber Operators, you can call 672-0757, or you can send an email. We've got that linked with this story at 541radio.com.
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3: Roseburg police responded to an injury traffic crash on Thursday afternoon. An RPD report said just after 3:45 p.m., officers responded to the accident at the intersection of Northeast Diamond Lake Boulevard and Northeast Rifle Range Street. After an investigation, officers determined that the vehicle driven by a 78-year-old woman had left the roadway while traveling eastbound on Diamond Lake Boulevard and struck an anchor cable to a Pacific Power light pole. This resulted in the car rolling over onto its roof. The driver was transported to CHI Mercy Medical Center with non-life-threatening injuries. The vehicle was towed from the scene. The driver was submitted for a Department of Motor Vehicles retest.
0: Roseburg police charged a man for weapon violations and parole violation on Thursday morning. An RPD report said officers received information that 44-year-old Jason Kellerman was in possession of at least one firearm and a large amount of fentanyl. Officers applied for and were granted a search warrant for Kellerman's tent at the Umpqua Greenway in the 500 block of Northeast Stevens Street. During the service of the search warrant, the suspect was not present. Officers located 2 pistols and drug packaging and scales. Kellerman was later located and detained without incident. A detainer was authorized. Kellerman was charged with 2 felony counts of unlawful possession of a firearm and for a parole violation. He was detained without bail. Roseburg police jailed a woman on 2 charges in an alleged forgery case on Thursday. An RPD report said detectives received information about multiple fraudulent checks being passed at Roseburg that were stolen from outside the area. Detectives located one suspect, a 40-year-old, who allegedly passed 2 of the checks. Woman allegedly had minimal involvement in procuring and creating the computer-generated checks, but passed them knowing they were forged. At 11 a.m. Thursday, detectives contacted the suspect at a residence of the 200 block of Northwest Sherry Street in Winston. She was charged with second-degree counts of forgery and theft and detained without bail. Woman was released on Friday. KQEN News Time. It is 8:45 from the Seven Feathers Casino Studio. Douglas County's news team on the Morning Report. 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
4: Hi, everybody. My name is McGraw Millhaven. Yes, McGraw's the first name. Millhaven's the last name. I know it's a mouthful. 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We'll talk about the news of the day. 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

0: Casino Studios, taking a look at your sports headlines. College sports from the weekend, starting out locally with the Umpqua River Hawks women's soccer team as they won for the third time in their last four games with a 4-0 win over Klamath on Saturday. UCC scored a pair of goals in each half as Addie Vidal and Zaya Minlove put the River Hawks ahead 2-0 in the first half. Maya Stone and Mackenzie West tacked on two more goals in the second half to give the River Hawks the big 4-0 victory. Now, Maya Stone has now scored 5 goals on the season and ranks in the top 10 in the conference for goals scored so far this year. UCC women will face Rogue Community College at Sutherland High School for their next game on Saturday. The Umpqua volleyball team went 2-2 in matches over the weekend at the Big Bend volleyball crossover. The two losses both came against Southwestern Oregon. The first match on Friday went to 5 sets, goes down to the wire, but in the second matchup, the Lakers sweep the Riverhawks for the final match on Saturday. UCC, in between the two losses, got a pair of 4-set wins against Olympic and Big Bend. Up next for the UCC women's volleyball team will be Pacific. They're hosting that match on Wednesday. Well, in college football, it was a disastrous weekend on the road for the Oregon Ducks, and you might have guessed it, the Oregon Ducks tumble in the rankings this week. Oregon, which started the season at number 2 in the AP Top 25, has fallen to number 21 in the most recent poll after a 39-31 loss at unranked Oklahoma State on Saturday. It was the biggest tumble in the poll this week for the Oregon Ducks, and after the game on Saturday, head coach Dan Lanning put all the blame on his own shoulders.
1: We didn't have a lot of rhythm on offense today. Again, defensively, we gave up way too many explosives, some poor eye discipline, not winning at the point of attack. And our guys are much more capable of that. So all that starts with me, right? Every bit of that starts with me. I didn't prepare our guys well enough to play. We didn't come up with the right mindset. We didn't have a good enough plan on either side of the ball to be able to execute at eye level. And that cost us today.
0: Well, the Oregon Ducks fall to number 21 in the poll, but they weren't the only team in the top 25 that took a bit of a tumble. Number 1 Ohio State fell to number 6 in the poll after a loss to Texas. The Longhorns come back in the second half and pick up the win and become the new number 1 team in the country. Oklahoma fell from number 11 to number 24 after losing to previously unranked Michigan. The Wolverines have jumped to number 19 this week. And the Oregon Ducks, now they will get ready for playing back at home at Autzen Stadium as they will have a chance at a bounce back this week. They are hosting Portland State on Saturday. Well, week 1 of the NFL season wraps up tonight with Monday Night Football. Tonight, it's Patrick Mahomes and the Kansas City Chiefs hosting Bo Nix and the Denver Broncos for the big AFC West showdown. The game kicks off at 5:15. You can tune in for coverage starting at 4 o'clock this afternoon on The Score, 92.3 FM and 1490 AM, or you can listen online at 541radio.com and on the 541 Radio app. Finally, the second race of the NASCAR Cup Series postseason delivered a win that was a long time coming. Greg Thompson tells us who came out on top.
2: The second of 10 races in the chase was not the prettiest the NASCAR Cup Series has ever had, with 18 cautions sending things to overtime. And on the last restart, it was a three-way battle between Alex Bowman, 2024 Cup Series champion Joey Logano, and reigning champion Kyle Larson, who had gone 51 races since his last win.
3: Kyle Larson goes back to victory lane and wins Worldwide Technology Raceway.
2: On USA Sports, Larson gets a block from his teammate Bowman and takes a checkered flag for his first win since May 11th of last year. That moves him up to second place in the standings with 8 races to go, just 9 points behind regular season champion Denny Hamlin, who finished 9th. Greg Thompson, Fox News.
0: And that is going to do it for your sports at 17 and 45 past each hour on The Morning Report. 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
1: 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Turning sunny, about 76 today, going to be clear, and 48 tonight, sunny, 75 tomorrow, clear on Tuesday night, down to 51. Wednesday, sunny, about 80 degrees, 84 on Thursday, 86 on Friday, back to 81. On Saturday in the Umpqua Valley, it is still looking kind of cloudy out there at the Roseburg Regional Airport.
3: It is 54 degrees.
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7: It's going to come down to Republican turnout, so every Republican voter, every Trump voter has got to show up. The other half of the battle is going to be convincing those moderate, independent voters, people that are uncommitted at this point, convincing them that voting Republican is in their best interest and not to fall for all of these false promises the left is trying to hand them on a silver platter. You'll notice that the Democrats and these DSA candidates, they're all campaigning on, well, gas prices are high, we're in a war. But if you ask them, okay, how are you going to bring down gas prices? I don't think they have an answer for true affordability. They only say we can tax everybody, we can tax the wealthy, but we all know that the math doesn't add up there. You could confiscate the wealth from Elon Musk and others and still not pay for their program. So it's about bringing people back to reality and getting every Republican voter out to the polls.
4: For more commentary like this, go to foxnewspodcast.com.
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2: I'm Mike Gavin with Your Money Now. China pushed back today on calls by U.S. AI executive companies to slow down the development of the technology. Reuters reported that a spokesperson for China's foreign ministry said that fear-mongering, confrontation, and competition will just disrupt the process of global AI governance. President Trump has also warned against the U.S. losing any strategic advantage in the AI arms race. Not a shocker, it costs a whole lot more to own a car these days. The cost of auto insurance has jumped 50% since 2019, according to the Bureau of Labor Statistics, and gas prices are 55% higher than in 2019, according to AAA data. AAA also says that maintenance and repair costs last year were nearly 24% higher than they were 6 years earlier. McDonald's is launching a SpongeBob SquarePants one-piece Happy Meal tomorrow. The collection includes 15 toys, each portraying a SpongeBob character dressed as a one-piece character. Stocks are down modestly on AI slowdown fears while the 10-year Treasury hits 5% and oil prices climb. That's Your Money Now.
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1: 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Company Real Estate turning sunny, 76 today, so that's going to be almost up 10 degrees from yesterday when it was not very warm. Clear and 48 tonight, 75 on Tuesday, 80 on Wednesday, 84 on Thursday, Friday 86, Saturday 81 degrees expected. Earlier, it looked like Thursday, maybe Friday, would be 90. So we'll see if that shifts back. But right now, it's looking at the mid-80s. Right now, at the Roseburg Regional Airport.
4: 54 degrees.
1: We're back at noon. More local news and information. The Back to School series continues on Inside Douglas County at 12:30. Superintendent Robert Freeman of the Glide School District will be with us. Again, a reminder, talking about the Ireland trip coming up spring break of next year. The price point of the current package has been extended another week. Got a number of people signed up. If you have been thinking about it at all, don't worry about the date being the 13th. It's now the 20th, where the price could change. We'll likely go up after that because it is a spring break trip. So if you've been contemplating the idea of going to Ireland, there's been a lot of interest in doing that. Call Flyaway Travel today. Talk to Jane, 672-5701, 672-5701. You can see the flyer or link to it at 541radio.com as well. And you could be joining us in Ireland on spring break of next year. But again, that price point extended until the 20th. That wraps up the morning report.
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3: Conspiracy theory from the president. I'm Lisa Brady, Fox News. President Trump pushing back on calls to rein in the rapid pace of artificial intelligence advancement.
5: Those demanding a slowdown in AI development and data centers are part of a sick conspiracy, President Trump says. The president says the government already has tremendous criminal and regulatory power over companies and has stopped AI people from doing bad or potentially bad things. President Trump says overregulation or slowing down development only benefits China.
6: I've said it from the beginning, whoever wins AI, and we're leading by a lot, whoever wins AI wins.
5: But tech leaders are raising new alarms about the potential of artificial intelligence soon advancing beyond human control.
3: Fox's Jared Halpern at the White House. President Trump also posting that Ukraine has agreed not to hit Russian energy targets and that Russia has agreed likewise. No independent confirmation from those countries. The president blaming a surge in diesel prices to record highs on the Russia-Ukraine war, not the conflict with Iran, as that conflict expands, dealing another blow to oil supplies after a key pipeline was hit last week.
7: The cost of a barrel of oil was up more than 4% this morning.

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3: The Trump administration faces a new lawsuit from cities and counties over a change that could allow the federal government to deny green cards to immigrants using government-funded programs.
4: The toll of this new rule cannot be overstated. It is estimated that up to 4 million people from across the country could unenroll from their health care alone, including 1.8 million children. None of this is abstract. People could die.
3: New York Mayor Zohran Mamdani, part of a coalition that also includes Chicago, Seattle, San Francisco, all Democrat-led cities. Homeland Security officials have said the policy set to take effect Friday is aimed at ensuring immigrants are not dependent on taxpayer benefits. As the U.S. Senate returns, it's not clear yet whether former Majority Leader Mitch McConnell will be back yet.
5: The Senate hasn't convened since early August. McConnell's been gone since mid-June. He was hospitalized after a fall. He also developed pneumonia. Kentucky Governor Andy Beshear called on McConnell to be more transparent about what was going on.
3: Fox's Chad Pergram, the 84-year-old Kentucky Republican, has already said he's retiring when his term ends in January. Three top streaming companies form a public lobbying group.
6: Netflix, YouTube, and Amazon are creating the Streaming Access and Choice Alliance. It's a lobbying group to represent the interests of streaming platforms in Washington. Public policy group TechNet, which previously worked for tech giants, will lead the lobbying effort. Mike Ward, TechNet's senior vice president, will lead the group. He says the industry and its customers deserve a dedicated voice in Washington, D.C., advocating for policies that enable innovation and address the needs of today's consumers. The Hollywood Reporter says streamers are facing pressure from the public and government officials as prices continue to rise.
3: Fox's Jenny Cosola. Oil's rising, stocks are lower, the Dow's down 92 points. Lisa Brady, Fox News.
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8: 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KQEN, these headlines, a quiet weather week expected in the Umpqua Valley with gradually warming temperatures. Riddle Elementary School is reopening today. Roseburg City Council will consider a number of department items as part of its meeting tonight. Douglas County government celebrating the completion of significant rehabilitation improvements at Charles B. Stanton County Park and Campground in Canyonville. County Solid Waste Department teaming up with St. Vincent de Paul of Oregon E-Cycles to host a free-to-the-public electronic e-cycling event in October. And the Cow Creek Band of Umpqua Tribe of Indians announcing a significant step forward to expand housing options for tribal families. On Inside Douglas County at 12:30, a look at the Glide School District. 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

Welcome, everybody. Monday edition of the Clay, Travis, and Buck Sexton Show, better known to the folks as Clay and Buck. We begin right now. We've got a lot to discuss with you. It is a big, I'm going to use the Clay word, Donnybrook right now over AI regulation. People are scared. People say don't be scared. The president weighing in heavy on that. We're going to dive into this here shortly because

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3: Welcome back in, Clay and Buck. President Trump referring to AI as the golden goose in a truth that he just put out in the last few minutes. And it is true, Buck, to your point as we were going to break, the degree to which we are seeing spending on AI that is propelling much of the growth of the economy and is putting the stock market at basically record levels. And I just think we have heard so much negativity about AI. I would ask, we'll take your calls, we'll take your talkbacks on this. I would ask you guys to think, why is none of this being shared in China? Why are the Chinese people not being told that AI is going to destroy the world and that data centers in their backyards are an incredible danger? Why are only Americans hearing it? And I do think that is an interesting point. The other thing I would say, Buck, and we can get into this, is the big AI companies who are saying we need regulation, there is an argument that they recognize they have control largely of the AI industry in the United States, and that regulation will keep other people from being able to compete with them, preserving their advantage. I think that's something to think about, too, in a dynamic industry space. 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They use the same towers and networks as one of the better-known wireless carriers, but they only charge you $34.99 for that. They got 5 stars in every category: coverage, support, value, data. 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
5: 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Turning sunny, about 76 today. Mostly clear, 48 tonight. Tuesday, sunny, 75. Tuesday night, clear, 51 the low. Wednesday, sunny, high about 80. 84 on Thursday, 86 expected on Friday.
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7: I'm Jim Chesko with Your Money Now. Novo Nordisk, the Danish drug giant behind Ozempic, is streamlining its corporate culture and shortening its name as it tries to better compete in the market for weight loss drugs. The company says it'll now go by Novo, although its legal name remains Novo Nordisk. It also updated the principles that make up the Novo Way, the company's long-standing internal credo, to focus on customers and competitiveness. Oil prices are again well above $100 a barrel, sending gasoline prices to multi-month highs. And traders on prediction market platforms expect the average price at the pump to hit more fresh highs this year, likely moving above $4.60 a gallon. More than half of speculators on call sheet predict prices will top $4.80 a gallon. Senior executives with Boston Dynamics, Hyundai Motor Group's humanoid robot unit, say the company is unlikely to pursue an initial public offering next year. That's according to Reuters. Stocks are still trending lower today. The Dow Industrials

0: down less than 100 points. That's your money now.
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5: Pelosi, the White House is weighing in after leaders in AI call for a slowdown in the industry.
6: A strong and smart president is the only control or guardrails AI needs, President Trump says, pushing back on calls for slowing down the development of the technology. In a social media post, the president says there is a sick conspiracy going on against AI and data centers, and the only one happy about it is China. Aboard Air Force One, President Trump says he is not downplaying AI's risk.
7: You know, it's going to be more good than bad, but by a lot.
5: Fox's Jared Halpern, the Senate returns to work today, but will Mitch McConnell show up?
8: The Senate hasn't convened since early August. McConnell's been gone since mid-June. He was hospitalized after a fall. He also developed pneumonia.
5: That's Fox's Chad Pergram. Kentucky Governor Andy Beshear chastised McConnell for a lack of updates. 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

0: sports and performing arts students in Oregon. And so we stand. 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
6: Welcome back in, Clay and Buck. We got a bunch of calls from across the country here. Let's go to Eric in Pennsylvania. Eric, you're in a battleground state. What is the vibe on AI where you are? Thanks for calling in.
7: Pennsylvania, I'll tell you what, it's terrible. You know, Josh Shapiro is just downplaying AI and trying to scare everybody about the whole thing. I'll tell you one thing about being a Republican is, for me, is our party's horrible on messaging. Let's give us a top 10 list of unbelievable things that AI can do for us, like in science and medicine, et cetera. I mean, realistically, we could sit down and we could have a top 1,000 list. It's going to be amazing. And I'm 65 years old, and I'm excited about it. And I'm stoic by nature. I don't get excited about much, but I can't wait. It's going to be incredible.
8: Eric, hey. Eric is like my AI spirit animal. I'm with you, Eric.
6: Call, Eric. I would say, thank you for it. If you're 65, I'm glad that he mentioned his age. I bet you would sign off on this too, Buck. You have immense things to gain from AI for health alone.
8: Enormous.
6: Over the next 5 years. If you are 65, you are going to be moving into an era of your life where healthcare becomes paramount in much of what you do. The advances that AI can provide for healthcare, I was going to mention as we were going to break last segment, Buck, these full body scans, I'm getting one on Monday. I've never gotten it done before. But these full body scans, I'm 47. I test well on all the health metrics, but I've just seen a lot of guys that dropping dead with heart conditions that they didn't know they had, right? Like you got an aorta issue or whatever else. I want to make sure that my body is fully healthy on things that I might not know about. The technology of this advance of just being able to get in a tube and have your entire body analyzed and them say, oh my goodness, you can treat this now, but you could have dropped dead from this if you're in the gym working out because you got a heart issue. There's so much that's coming that is going to be incredibly positive. We're going up
8: with Michelle Tafoya coming up next, but Clay, I'm sure she'd agree with me. You don't look a day over 46.
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6: 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And when that beef reaches grocery store shelves, you'll have no way of knowing it came from another country.

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1: The defense attorney for Lindsey Clancy has made a public appeal for President Trump to get involved ahead of a possible retrial of his client in the deaths of her three children. The president responding to another question about that over the weekend.
2: Lindsey Clancy's attorney Kevin Reddington had said he knows the president can't pardon Clancy as it's not a federal case, but wanted him to intervene and said so during a recent interview. The president was asked about it ahead of his trip to Ireland Sunday.
3: It's a very sad situation. Three children are dead, so I don't know, but it's actually a state situation.
4: He's asking you to call the prosecutor in the state. Would you do that?
3: I hope they can work it out. That's something they have to work out.
2: The Plymouth County, Massachusetts DA has not yet officially said if they will seek a retrial. A mistrial was declared earlier this month after 11 jurors voted to find Clancy not guilty by reason of insanity. One juror wanted to find her guilty. Jessica Rosenthal, Fox News.
1: A new court filing says the Kennedy Center Board of Trustees is planning to propose new options for adding the president's name to the building's exterior after a court fight led to the reversal of a name change. The new filing is part of an ongoing fight to keep his name off the building. Democratic Congresswoman Joyce Beattie of Ohio says she's filing paperwork on the new proposals to alert the court because it could affect a pending decision before the court. Just getting word that legendary fashion and costume designer Bob Mackie has died. His decades-long career known for collaborations with many stars. Including Cher, Liza Minnelli, and Barbara Streisand, Mackie's team confirming his death in a post writing that his genius and extraordinary designs will live on forever. He was a three-time Oscar nominee who won 9 Emmys and a Tony. Bob Mackie was 87. Stocks have been sliding in part over a surge in oil prices. Right now, the Dow's down 4 points. U.S. crude back over $101 a barrel. I'm Lisa Brady, Fox News.
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6: 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KQEN, these headlines, a quiet weather week expected in the Umpqua Valley with gradually warming temperatures. Riddle Elementary School is reopening today. Roseburg City Council will consider a number of department items as part of its meeting tonight. Douglas County government celebrating the completion of significant rehabilitation improvements at Charles V. Stanton County Park and Campground in Canyonville. County Solid Waste Department teaming up with St. Vincent de Paul of Oregon eCycles to host a free-to-the-public electronic e-cycling event in October. And the Cow Creek Band of Umpqua Tribe of Indians announcing a significant step forward to expand housing options for tribal families. On Inside Douglas County at 12:30, a look at the Glide School District. 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

Welcome in, hour number two, Clay and Buck. Appreciate all of you hanging out with us as we are rolling through the Monday edition of the program. We've been talking about a lot of different Senate battlegrounds out there. And one that I consistently see in all the polling is a real battle that not very many people are talking about, is our friend Michelle Tafoya, who is in Minnesota. And every poll that I see comes out shows this a 2 or 3 point race, Michelle. And I think that's a credit to what a good campaign you're running. And I want to make sure that people are aware it's underway. We got a big audience in Minnesota. And so, yeah. Michelle, you're out on the road on a day-to-day basis. Tell us what the state of the race is so far as you see it, who your opponent is. This is an open Senate.

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0: All right, welcome back into Clay and Buck. A lot of calls, a lot of talkbacks. Let's get to it. By the way, J.D. Vance speaking live right now. We are monitoring. The team is looking to, he's in Kansas City, Missouri, talking about saving your tax money from fraud. The fraudsters are all over the place. Got to do it. Got to save that money. I see all the talkbacks, guys. Do we have some of the lives, too? Oh, yeah, here we go. We still have Eric in PA. Okay. You know what? I'm just going to... Truck driver Steve, A, play this talk back.
10: Truck driver Steve here. Hey, I kind of have to disagree with you a little bit on that reading thing. I know you said only 16% of people read for fun now. Well, I read, and I read for fun. But when I started reading back in the 70s, you know, for fun, and 80s, there was nothing else to do. So you kind of read out of necessity, or we went and played outside, Cowboys and Indians and Army and stuff, but there's just more to do now. There's more options.
0: Yeah, but that still doesn't mean that you shouldn't be reading. I'm not really sure what the disagreement is there. You should be reading. I will admit this, Clay, I like video games. I didn't play after college, and then during COVID, I had nothing to do, so I started playing video games again, other than doing 5 hours of radio. But I also read all the time.

0: books, articles, X, everything.
1: I read all the time. There's a general thing that happens where we say, here is what the data is, and then somebody calls in and says, well, I don't fit that. Like, you're in the 16% who reads. Now, is he correct that there are way more entertainment options out there? Yes. Reed Hastings, the CEO of Netflix, said it really well, I think, when he said, we compete against sleep. And I thought that was such a great phrase, because how many times have you been laying in bed, laying on the couch, and your decision is, am I going to go to sleep or watch another episode? We have basically flooded the zone with more media than has ever existed. I mean, you can use this show as a good example. When Rush started in the 80s and 90s, the number of media outlets to compete with was almost non-existent. Now we've got to be everywhere. We've got to be on YouTube. We've got to be on Instagram. We've got to be on Twitter. We've got to be on TikTok. We got to be on every platform under the sun. And Buck, all of them have different rules as to what works in those platforms. You got to be an expert way more places. I just saw where you are in Miami. The Miami Herald basically announced they're firing 30 writers. Newspapers are collapsing. The rapidity with which all of media and everything out there is changing is, I think, unparalleled in any of our lives. We'll get to some more of your talkbacks and all that coming this way, but I want to tell you about the IFCJ and the incredible impact that they are having across the entire nation when it comes to standing for truth and protecting people in danger. For 40 some odd years, they've paid attention to the Jewish population in Israel, particularly the most vulnerable. Their mission to provide security, food, critical care, which is why the IFCJ was ready to act immediately in the aftermath of October 7th. Thanks to your help, the IFCJ deployed emergency resources to those impacted and continues to help today. The IFCJ is an American-based nonprofit that's built a bridge between Christians here and abroad that feel compelled to help those of the Jewish faith. Join the IFCJ in praying for the safety of the Jewish people at PrayIFCJ.org. That's PrayIFCJ.org.
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4: 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Turning sunny, about 76 today. Mostly clear, 48 tonight. Tuesday, sunny, high of 75. Tuesday night, clear, 51 the low. Wednesday, sunny, high about 80. 84 on Thursday, 86 expected on Friday.
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6: I could have easily overreacted in the way I raised my children. My own childhood was a lot to overcome. My mom died when I was 9 years old. My stepdad abandoned me and my siblings within hours of my mom's funeral. A few years later, my biological father died of alcoholism, and I spent several years in foster care. Because things were so tough for me, I wanted to give my boys everything I didn't have. And I did, namely a loving, stable home and parents who were committed to each other. But I also overdid it on occasion, like Disneyland. I never got a chance to go as a kid, so I took my boys numerous times before they graduated from high school. I mean, like over 25 times. All things considered, my overreaction could have been worse. I could have sheltered them from disappointment, from the pain of waiting, or from the discipline of hard work. But I didn't, because my wife and I realized early on that rescuing children from every struggle doesn't protect them. It sets them up for failure. Giving children every advantage doesn't improve their lives in the long run. Adversity is a good teacher. It demands something of us. It requires us to challenge ourselves, to try harder and be stronger. Balance is key to effective parenting. Too much challenge and children get discouraged. Not enough, and they won't learn to handle the adversity.

0: and you are trying to decide, hey, how do we make the budget work for the fall? What are we going to do? It's not very long until Thanksgiving, believe it or not. Just a couple of months from now to be Thanksgiving. And you guys all know as soon as Thanksgiving gets here, it's a sprint right down the end of the year all the way to Christmas and New Year's. You're going to spend a lot more money. You're going to buy a lot more presents. How about putting your financial house in order right now? 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
1: Denver is suing the Department of Homeland Security, aiming to block ICE agents from going to voting sites, drawing criticism from the Trump border czar.
2: Tom Homan calls the Denver lawsuit an overreach that interferes with federal mandates. Now, that suit aims to create a protective buffer zone around voting locations. City officials argue the visible presence of federal agents near ballots creates a chilling effect, deterring eligible voters from exercising their civic duty out of fear of detention. Homan says that is a bogus argument.
3: There is no plan for immigration enforcement action at polling places. It's just another attempt to smear ICE and smear the president.
2: It is now up to federal courts to balance local election authorities against federal law enforcement powers.
1: Fox Business's Ashley Webster, the DHS secretary, has suggested ICE agents could go to polling places if they have a warrant for someone they're trying to find. A Republican nominee for a statewide office in Texas is facing backlash over social media posts criticizing the University of Texas and its student population.
4: Outgoing U.S. Senator John Cornyn, among some Republicans, condemning Beau French, who on X shared a photo of students celebrating the Texas Longhorns football win, suggesting the school is prioritizing foreign students over Texans. Cornyn and others calling the comments racist, saying that French is unfit for office. French is defending his remarks, saying in another post that it wasn't criticism of students themselves, but of immigration and admissions policies that he says are not serving the interests of Texans. The controversy, as French campaigns for a statewide office on the Texas Railroad Commission, a seat that a Democrat hasn't held for decades. Jeff Manosto, Fox News.
1: Stocks are lower but have been fluctuating. Right now, the Dow is down 145 points as oil prices rise. Elisa Brady, this is Fox News.
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6: 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These headlines: a quiet weather week expected in the Umpqua Valley with gradually warming temperatures. Riddle Elementary School is reopening today. Roseburg City Council will consider a number of department items as part of its meeting tonight. Douglas County government celebrating the completion of significant rehabilitation improvements at Charles B. Stanton County Park and Campground in Canyonville. County Solid Waste Department teaming up with St. Vincent de Paul of Oregon E-Cycles to host a free-to-the-public electronic e-cycling event in October. And the Cow Creek Band of Umpqua Tribe of Indians announcing a significant step forward to expand housing options for tribal families. On Inside Douglas County at 12:30, a look at the Glide School District. Sunny and 76 today. 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

0: Third hour, Clay and Buck kicks off right now. Appreciate you all being with us, my friends, as always. And some stuff to talk about with the midterms coming up. Wanted to get into that. We've got also Trump reactions on a whole range of things. But first up, I want to say we had J.D. Vance just moments ago in the last hour. He was talking about, well, exactly what we were talking about during that hour, which was AI and tech regulation and that. Remember, I read you that thread, Clay. I think that X thread got up to 120 million views or something like that. One of the most read posts on X, I would have to assume, ever. I've very rarely seen it get to that number. And that got a lot of attention, and other people now have been weighing in on the heads of these different companies. And, you know, there's OpenAI, and there's Anthropic, and there's Claude, and there's XAI, and there's all these companies. And here is J.D. Vance on this exact issue, and it is Cut 18. Play it.
1: There are obviously risks to AI. There are some benefits to AI. I have to say, just personally, I feel a little bit weird about the fact that you have so many frontier AI tech companies kind of coming to the government and begging the government to regulate them. It feels a little bit to

0: p2t.org.
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6: Welcome back in, Clay and Buck. We are rolling through the Monday edition of the program. Buck, did you see? You're going to have some fun with a couple of things. One, since we want to have a positive story, can we play a little bit of the audio? I got to give credit to 60 Minutes. They got the Iranian pilot that we rescued, the second one that had to spend over a night, 24 hours plus, on the ground in Iran. And he told his story yesterday, and I believe we have a cut of that. And it was a fantastic story. If you didn't see it, I would encourage you to go seek it out and watch. Here's a part of it.
7: Were you able to see the rescue operation of Alpha?
8: I was.
7: What was that like?
8: Proudest dad moment of my life. With apologies to my kids, I was deployed with those many of those men and women on that rescue operation as part of my unit. I know they build an ethos around doing extraordinary activities so that others may live. And to see it firsthand made me incredibly proud of them and of Americans like them that continue to raise their hand and say, here I am, send me.
9: Amazing.
6: I think we cut off there a little bit at the end. But did you watch this clip? I really give credit to Barry Weiss, the team. I think Pete Hegseth, the Secretary of War, helped to make this happen. We had not heard from these individuals at all yet. And I just thought it was incredibly compelling. The guy, Buck, hit the ground, they think, between 70 and 100 miles an hour, broke his back, broke, I believe it was his wrist, had all sorts of injuries. The fact that he survived and was able to move after his parachute didn't fully deploy the fact that he was able

0: to then go to the top of that mountain in Iran, hide out, be able to send a message. It's an extraordinary story. First time we've had American boots on the ground in Iran, I believe, since 1979.
1: Yeah.
0: Basically.
1: Yeah, well, at least, I mean, officially. Yeah.
0: Yeah, well, yeah, right.
1: Yes. That we know of. Yes. It's an incredible story. I think at some point they'll make a movie of it, just like they did with Behind Enemy Lines, which is kind of an underrated Owen Wilson movie from, like,
0: 1990. I've never seen it.
1: Really? Oh, no. It's pretty good. It's like a good watch. Gene Hackman's in it. It's, by the way, Kara and I started watching, we're halfway through, Young Washington. It's great.
0: It's good.
1: Good. Yeah, yeah. Very,
0: it's
1: very
0: available
1: solid.
0: On streaming now. You can buy it
1: Prime Video. Yeah, yeah, you can. We just bought it because we want to support it, so we bought it on Prime Video. But it was good. I mean, it's not Mel Gibson's The Patriot. It's not like a huge epic like that, but it's a good, good movie, a good watch. You'll enjoy it. 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
3: 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Turning sunny, about 76 today. Mostly clear, 48 tonight. Tuesday, sunny, high of 75. Tuesday night, clear, 51 the low. Wednesday, sunny, high about 80. 84 on Thursday, 86 expected on Friday.
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5: I'm Jim Chesko with Your Money Now. Goldman Sachs and J.P. Morgan say they now expect the Federal Reserve to raise interest rates this week after a string of stronger-than-expected inflation readings. Goldman Sachs abandoned its previous call for rates to remain unchanged and now expects a 25-basis-point increase. You may not know the name, but Rum Group, an AI infrastructure and video company with close ties to the Trump administration, has reportedly reached a massive 6-year deal to provide Anthropic with computing power. The deal said to be worth $13.7 billion to Rum Group, shares of which are soaring 16% today in response. At the same time, chip stocks are falling today after Anthropic's CEO and senior executives in artificial intelligence called for a slowdown in the development of AI capabilities. Shares of NVIDIA, Advanced Micro Devices, and Intel are all down anywhere from 2.5% to 4.5%. Hewlett-Packard Enterprise sliding 9%. Stocks are lower overall. The Dow Industrial's down more than 100 points. That's Your Money Now.
6: 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One face match and AI goes hunting. Your address, your phone, your employer, your social media accounts, even the people you hang out with. 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Clearview says it's an internal prototype. Their words, not mine. Border Patrol has already shopped for licenses. So do this today. Set your social accounts to private. Untag those photos. Then search your own name, see what a stranger sees, and what a company can scrape about you. Your face is the one password you can't change. try not to look so surprised.

0: Clancy, right? So there's something else. There's some other connective tissue here.
1: My dark take is way more women have thought about killing their kids, and that is why they are sympathetic and empathetic to Lindsey Clancy.
0: You're really taking us back to the darkest place we've probably ever been on the show, Clay. You're really right down.
1: I think that's the only thing that explains. Like, no man out there has empathy for men who have ever killed their families. It does not exist. There's never been a point in time where a dad has said, hey, you know what? I kind of understand why that dad just totally killed his whole family. Let me go stand outside the courtroom and support him, because men don't do this. I think that might be the reason.
0: Well, I have to talk to you about another dark place here for a second, but this is one you can do something about. Police officers in Wisconsin arrested a 28-year-old Michigan man last month for stalking a woman he didn't know. According to authorities, he found her on multiple social media platforms, sent threatening messages, and obtained her phone number and home address. He was driving toward her home when officers arrested him without incident. He was charged with stalking and disorderly conduct. It's remarkable how quickly this all transpired and how easily this guy, this stalker, found all of her personal info. But hundreds of databases have that info online. 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

0: University, accusing the school of failing to address harassment against him and other members of a pro-Palestinian campus group. The New York Yankees organization assuring fans a stadium water tower has not caused cases of Legionnaires' disease.
1: A cooling tower at the Bronx Stadium is one of 10 that tested positive for Legionella bacteria. The Yankees said in a statement no current cases of Legionnaires' disease are linked to their stadium's tower. New York City Mayor Zoran Mamdani said by Tuesday the stadium tower and the other 9 will be cleaned and disinfected. And moving forward,
2: we are looking to develop any kind of tool that can help to ensure that Legionnaires is something that we're able to combat.
1: The mayor said 10 people were diagnosed with Legionnaires' disease in a current South Bronx cluster. One person has died. In New York, Grinnell Scott, Fox News.
0: An hour to the close on Wall Street. Stocks remain lower. Right now, the Dow's down 112 points. U.S. oil prices topping $100 a barrel, but they had been higher during the session. I'm Lisa Brady. This is Fox News.
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5: Sunny with a high near 76 today. Tonight, mostly clear with a low around 48.
4: Quiet weather week expected in the Umpqua Valley with gradually warming temperatures. Riddle Elementary School reopening today, and Roseburg City Council considering a number of department items as part of its meeting tonight.
6: Coming up in sports, we're recapping some of your college sports updates from the weekend. 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
4: Inside Douglas County at 12:30, the Back to School Series. Superintendent Robert Freeman of Glide School District, and we begin the Noon Report in 1 minute.
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4: 1207, 61 degrees. 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This is the Noon Report. A quiet weather week expected in the Umpqua Valley with gradually warming temperatures. Forecasters at the National Weather Service in Medford told News Radio 93.9 FM and 1240 KQEN the low pressure in the region will keep afternoon highs near to slightly above seasonal norms. High pressure is expected to build in later in the week with temperatures moving up to the mid-80s. The mercury reached 69 degrees on Saturday and 67 degrees on Sunday at the Roseburg Regional Airport. That's well below the normal high of 81 degrees for this part of September. 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Riddle Elementary School reopened today. Superintendent Eric Dockweiler sent a message to families and social media Sunday afternoon, which said, quote, "Great news. We've just received notice that Riddle Elementary is clear of bat activity and the sanitation process has been successfully completed." The message said the school is open today and the district's excited to welcome students and staff back. Dockweiler said, quote, "Thank you for your patience, understanding, and support throughout this process. We look forward to seeing everyone." Riddle Elementary School closed on Friday, September 4th, due to the presence of bats in the building. It was open again on Tuesday, September 8th, but was shuttered the rest of last week while the district worked with the Douglas Public Health Network, the Oregon Department

0: Fish and Wildlife, and a bat specialist. The Roseburg City Council will consider a number of department items as part of its meeting tonight. Councilors will vote on a proposal by Roseburg Disposal to increase their rates by 8%. The company's last rate adjustment was in 2023. If approved, the increase will go into effect at the start of next year. The council will consider authorizing a professional services contract with Cameron McCarthy for development of the Stewart Park Master Plan update for a cost not to exceed just over $279,000. Phase one of the master plan was completed in December of last year. Staff say the current master plan is more than 25 years old and needs to be updated. Master plan development will be paid for with a little over $154,000 from the Park Improvement Fund and a $125,000 grant from the Oregon Community Foundation. Councilors will consider directing staff to submit the city's identified top five legislative priorities to the League of Oregon Cities Board. Council will receive information on how the City of Grants Pass has responded to the issue of homelessness. Other items are on the agenda. Meeting will be held at 7 o'clock in the council chambers of Southeast Douglas Avenue. It can be seen on the city's Facebook page or viewed later through a link with this story at 541radio.com. KQEN News Time, 1210.
1: Douglas County government is celebrating the completion of significant rehabilitation improvements at Charles V. Stanton County Park and Campground in Canyonville. A county release said a ribbon-cutting ceremony is set for Tuesday, September 29th at 1 p.m. The multi-year and multi-phase project represents a substantial investment in the future of one of the county's most valued recreational destinations. Through a combination of state and federal grant funding, county commissioner support, county investment, professional contractors and strong community support, Stanton Park has undergone extensive improvements designed to enhance the experience for campers, families, and visitors for years to come. Douglas County Parks Director Mark Wall said, quote, "This rehabilitation has transformed Stanton Park while preserving what makes it special. The improved campground facilities, expanded recreational opportunities, and new river amenities will provide visitors with an even better experience," Wall said. "We are excited to celebrate the completion of this important project with the community." For more information on county parks, you can go to a link with this story at 541radio.com.
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2: The Douglas County Solid Waste Department is teaming up with St. Vincent de Paul of Oregon E-Cycles to host a free-to-the-public household electronic e-cycling event in Roseburg on Saturday, October 10th from 10 a.m. to 2 p.m. A county release said the free event will take place at Douglas County's Roseburg Transfer Station located at West McLean Avenue, south of Roseburg. It is open to all Douglas County residents and small businesses. There is a 7-device limit per person or small business. Devices that will be accepted at this event are computers, TV, printers, monitors, keyboards, mice, gaming devices, networking devices, AV equipment, power tools, cords and chargers, Christmas lights, miscellaneous computer parts, and more. Items like batteries, hazardous waste, vacuum cleaners, gas-powered tools, large kitchen appliances, glass-containing items like microwaves, light bulbs, and lighting ballasts will not be accepted and should be disposed of in a proper manner. More information about the e-cycle event is available with a link to the story at 541radio.com.
0: KQEN News Time, 1212. The Cow Creek Banabumquat Tribe of Indians have announced a significant step forward to expand housing options for local tribal families with the added benefit of relieving wider stress on housing availability in Douglas County. Greg Michaels has more.
3: A release from the Cow Creek Umpqua Tribe said that they have been awarded a $4.9 million Indian Housing Block grant from the U.S. Department of Housing and Urban Development for the construction and planning of more affordable housing for tribal members. The Cow Creek Umpqua Tribe plans to use the funds to build 7 newly constructed single-family homes in the Wailai Tribal Housing Neighborhood located in Myrtle Creek. The homes are slated to have 2 bedrooms and 2 bathrooms and be accessibility capable, with the entire project completed by September 2029. Cow Creek Umpqua Tribal Chairman Carla Keene said, quote, "Affordable housing for our Cow Creek Umpqua Tribal citizens is such a crucial component of self-sufficiency. It helps families and individuals feel a sense of security, stability, tradition, and provides a place for lasting living memories. We are thrilled to receive this generous grant and look forward to the positive contributions it will make in Douglas County. just days after the news was received.

0: received, Cow Creek Umpqua tribal leaders gathered to mark the groundbreaking for a new fourplex in the same Wiley tribal housing neighborhood. The two-bedroom, two-bathroom units are expected to be ready to be rented to tribal families by early 2028. Greg Michaels, News Radio 93.9 FM and 1240 KQEN.
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2: 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That includes Shaky Grounds Cafe, a fun adventure-based mobile game where attendees can practice hands-on skill in a post-quake world. 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Admission is free, but organizers ask participants to bring a canned food donation to support the local food pantry. More information about the Douglas County's community organization active in disaster can be found with a link to the story at 541radio.com.
1: 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On Thursday, the Joint Emergency Board allocated $1.25 million to the Oregon Secretary of State to expand the state's network of secure official ballot drop boxes and provide all Oregonians with greater transparency into the status of their ballot. Oregon Secretary of State Tobias Reid said, quote, "I told Oregonians I would use every tool available to ensure Oregon's elections remain secure, accurate, and fair despite ongoing federal attacks." Reid said, quote, "Oregonians will have more secure locations to return their ballots this election and a tool to be confident that their vote was counted." Secretary Reid advocated for the funding request to legislators at a budget subcommittee earlier in the week. It passed both committees with unanimous support. Emergency funding of $618,000 will pay for additional drop box locations and expenses related to an anticipated increase in drop box usage. Implementation will require county support, site preparation, and procurement. An additional $154,000 will allow the Secretary of State's office to provide all Oregon voters access to ballot tracks, an opt-in service that gives voters updates on the status of their ballot, when it's sent, where their county, when their county receives it, and when their signature has been accepted so their ballot can be counted. Currently, five counties provide ballot tracks as a service to voters. The remaining $480,000 will allow counties to send updated voter identification cards to inactive voters to continue the process of clearing old data from the inactive voter list. The impact on the upcoming election will be negligible because inactive voters cannot vote and do not receive ballots, according to the Secretary of State's office. KQEN News Time is 12:17.
3: The Douglas Timber Operators will hear from the Bureau of Land Management District Manager at their next breakfast meeting on Thursday, September 24th. It'll be held in the lounge of the Delray Cafe on Northeast Stephen Street in the Winchester area at 8 a.m. Heather Whitman will give a presentation titled BLM Roseburg District Accomplishments and Future Work. For more information about the Douglas Timber Operators, you can call 672-0757 or you can send an email. We've got that linked with this story at 541radio.com.
1: 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The driver was taken to the hospital following a single vehicle wreck on Sunday. An Oregon State Police report said just before 11:30 that morning, the operator of an SUV was driving too fast for conditions, lost control of her vehicle on Highway 138 East near milepost 29, 3 miles east of Susan Creek. The vehicle went up the embankment, rolled multiple times, and came to rest in the middle of the roadway. The driver sustained suspected injuries and was transported to CHI Mercy Medical Center. The woman was later transferred to a Eugene area hospital for a higher level of care. The vehicle was towed from the scene. Semi-truck rolled onto its side Friday morning, blocking traffic for a time on Highway 99 south of Roseburg. An Oregon State Police report released today said just before 8:45 a.m., the driver of the commercial motor vehicle turned onto the highway off the Interstate 5 exit 120 south off-ramp when the accident took place. The truck came to rest on its side, blocking the highway. No one was injured. The semi-truck was eventually removed from the scene by a towing company. Roseburg police responded to an injury traffic crash on Thursday afternoon. An RPD reports that just after 3:45, officers responded to the accident at the intersection of Northeast Dunn.

0: at Lake Boulevard, Northeast Rifle Range Street. After an investigation, officers determined that the vehicle, driven by a 78-year-old woman, had left the roadway while traveling eastbound on Diamond Lake Boulevard and struck an anchor cable to a Pacific Power light pole. This resulted in the car rolling over onto its top. Driver was transported to CHI Mercy Medical Center with non-life-threatening injuries. The vehicle was towed from the scene, and the driver was submitted for a Department of Motor Vehicles retest.
1: Southern police dealt with a missing person case yesterday. An SPD report said just after 1 p.m., a man was contacted by officers and found to be a listed missing person out of Texas. He was in good health and had no desire to contact the individual who reported him as missing. The man was cleared as a missing person and was not in danger to himself or others. Roseburg police jailed a man for warrants early Friday morning. An RPD report said at 1:45 a.m., officers contacted the 39-year-old near the intersection of Northwest Kerr Street and Northeast Hewitt Avenue and learned he had two warrants for his arrest. The warrants were confirmed and the man was taken into custody without incident. Bail was set at $45,000. The man was released later in the day.
0: Sutherland Police jailed a man for second-degree counts of stalking and criminal trespass on Thursday. An SPD report said about 7 a.m. after an ongoing investigation, the 38-year-old was contacted in the 100 block of South Grove Lane. He was taken into custody on $1,000 bail. The man was released on Friday. No further details in the case were released by SPD. Roseburg Police charged a man for weapon violations and parole violation on Thursday morning. RPD reports that officers received information that 44-year-old Jason Kellerman was in possession of at least one firearm and a large amount of fentanyl. Officers applied for and were granted a search warrant for Kellerman's tent at the Umpqua Greenway in the 500 block of Northeast Stevens Street. During the service of the search warrant, suspect was not present. Officers located two pistols and drug packaging and scales. Kellerman was later located and detained without incident. A detainer was authorized. Kellerman was charged with two felony counts of unlawful possession of a firearm and for a parole violation. And Roseburg police jailed a woman on two charges in an alleged forgery case on Thursday. An RPD report said detectives received information about multiple fraudulent checks being passed in Roseburg that were stolen from outside the area. Detectives located one suspect, a 40-year-old, who allegedly passed two of the checks. Woman allegedly had minimal involvement in procuring and creating the computer-generated checks, but passed them knowing they were forged. At 11 a.m. Thursday, detectives contacted the suspect at a residence in the 200 block of Northwest Sherry Street in Winston. She was charged with second-degree counts of forgery and theft and detained without bail. Woman was released on Friday. KQEN News Time, 12:22. 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We continue our back-to-school series all week long, talking to area superintendents and other educational leaders. Superintendent Robert Freeman of the Glide School District, coming up on Inside Douglas County at 12:30.
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3: From the Seven Feathers Casino Studios, taking a look at your sports headlines. Well, we had some college events going on over the weekend locally for the Umpqua Riverhawks. The UCC soccer team continues a strong stretch of their season, winning for a third time in their last four games on Saturday with a 4-0 victory on the road against Klamath Community College. UCC scored a pair of goals in each half of the matchup. Addie Vidal and Zaya Minla.

0: Love put the River Hawks ahead 2-0 in the first half. Maya Stone and Mackenzie West tacked on two more goals in the second half. Stone is the leading scorer for this UCC women's team. She's now compiled 5 goals over the season and ranks in the top 10 in the conference. The UCC women will face Rogue Community College at Sutherland High School for their next matchup on Saturday. Meanwhile, the Umpqua volleyball team went 2-2 in matches over the weekend at the Big Bend volleyball crossover. They had 2 losses that kind of bookended the whole visit up north to Moses Lake, Washington. The 2 losses came against Southwestern Oregon. The Lakers won the first match on Friday, but had to outlast UCC in 5 sets. The Lakers a little bit more efficient. They got the win in 3 sets on Saturday. Between the 2 losses, UCC got 4 set winners against Olympic and Big Bend to go 2-2 on the weekend. Up next, the Umpqua women will host Pacific University for the next matchup on Wednesday. Well, in college football, after a disastrous weekend out on the road, the Oregon Ducks have taken an expected tumble in the rankings. Oregon, which started the season at number 2 in the AP Top 25, has fallen to number 21 in the most recent poll after a 39-31 loss at unranked Oklahoma State on Saturday. The Ducks took the biggest tumble in the poll this week, and after that loss, head coach Dan Lanning said it was all on his shoulders.
1: We didn't have a lot of rhythm on offense today. Again, defensively, we gave up way too many explosives, some poor eye discipline, not winning at the point of attack. And our guys are much more capable of that. So all that starts with me, right? Every bit of that starts with me. I didn't prepare our guys well enough to play. We didn't come up with the right mindset. We didn't have a good enough plan on either side of the ball to be able to execute at eye level. And that cost us today.
0: The top 25 did see a number of other teams drop in the rankings. Number 1, Ohio State, fell to number 6 after a loss against Texas. The Longhorns take over as the new number 1 team in the country. Oklahoma fell from number 11 to number 24 after losing to previously unranked Michigan. The Wolverines have jumped to number 19 in the poll this week. The Oregon Ducks, well, they are back out on the gridiron this week at home as they will have a chance to bounce back. They take on the Portland State Vikings. Mistakenly said earlier in the day today that that game would be over the weekend. Instead, it's a Friday night kickoff for the Oregon Ducks taking on Portland State at Autzen Stadium. So if you are headed to that game, don't forget, Friday night is when they kick that one off. And speaking of kickoff, how about week 1 of the NFL season wrapping up tonight with Monday Night Football? Tonight, the Patrick Mahomes-led Kansas City Chiefs will host the Bo Nix-led Denver Broncos for a big AFC West showdown. The game kicks off at 5:15 p.m. Tune in for coverage starting at 4 on The Score, 92.3 FM and 1490 AM, or you can follow the game online at 541radio.com and on the 541 Radio app. Finally, the second race of the NASCAR Cup Series postseason delivered a win that was a long time coming. Greg Thompson tells us who came out on top.
2: The second of 10 races in the chase was not the prettiest the NASCAR Cup Series has ever had, with 18 cautions sending things to overtime. On the last restart, it was a 3-way battle between Alex Bowman, 2024 Cup Series champion Joey Logano, and reigning champion Kyle Larson, who had gone 51 races since his last win.
3: Kyle Larson goes back to victory lane and wins Worldwide Technology Raceway.
2: On USA Sports, Larson gets a block from his teammate Bowman and takes a checkered flag for his first win since May 11th of last year. That moves him up to second place in the standings with 8 races to go, just 9 points behind regular season champion Denny Hamlin, who finished 9th. Greg Thompson, Fox News.
0: And that's going to do it for your sports here during the noon report. KQEN News Time is 12:28, and this sports report is brought to you by Ameritidal.
4: By the way, for Roseburg High School football, who do they play this Friday?
0: This Friday, they've got North Eugene. So I'll be headed to Eugene for football, along with a lot of other people on Friday night.
4: Oh, boy, you're going to have to leave early.
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1: 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Sunny and about 76 this afternoon. Clear, 48 tonight. Sunny, about 75 tomorrow. Wednesday, sunny, around 80. Still looking at 84 on Thursday, 86 on Friday, and then 81 degrees both Saturday and Sunday. Looking at current conditions, a little bit of sunshine out there. And at the Roseburg Regional Airport,
2: it is 61 degrees.
1: And a reminder that we are still booking folks to join us for the spring break trip to Ireland. And if you've thought about that, been interested in going, seen the price point we mentioned last week, there was a deadline of the 13th on that. That got extended to the 20th. So you've got a few more days at that price point level to make a decision. You can still decide after that, but the price will likely go up because it is a spring break trip. So take a look. Call Flyaway Travel. Talk to Jane at 672-5701. We would love to have you join us and have an incredible time spring break in Ireland. On the Noon Report, it's 1230.
3: Fox News, I'm Paul Stevens. There are more concerns across the U.S. about the growth and possible dangers surrounding artificial intelligence. Vice President J.D. Vance saying the administration is listening.
4: But something that we're concerned by, but we want to make sure that we actually regulate smartly and we're thoughtful about the risk here. So there are obviously risks to AI. There are some benefits to AI.
3: The Trump White House announcing that it's banning more than 800,000 people accused of getting fraudulent small business loans during the COVID-19 pandemic from getting any further support from the feds.
5: We know who you are. We will claw back the money. And where warranted, we will refer you to law enforcement so that you can face the jail time that you deserve.
3: Small Business Administration Administrator Kelly Loeffler earlier today in Kansas City. 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
9: There's major frustration on the far left. 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So what we're witnessing is a revenge tour, and it's being led by college professors and their discouraged students saddled with debt and their dumb degrees. 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Fox News alert, it didn't. You want to know what makes it sting even more? 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The jobs market's never been hotter for people with just a high school diploma, a majority of the country. 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
0: 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Looking for sunshine, about 76 degrees this afternoon. And tonight, clear, 48 the low, 75 tomorrow, 80 on Wednesday, 84 Thursday, 86 on Friday. Saturday and Sunday, it looks like they will cool back a bit, 81 both days. And right now, we are at 66 degrees, KQEN News Time, 1235.
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0: We are back into the back-to-school series this week, talking to more area superintendents and other education leaders. Superintendent Robert Freeman from Glide School District, thanks for coming in.
4: Yeah, appreciate it, Kyle. Really appreciate you and the station shining light on Douglas County schools. I think it's one of the greatest segments that you guys do, and anytime we can brag about the school districts and school system, I'm all for it. So thanks for having me.
0: So overall, how is the start of the school year going for Glide?
4: Yeah, super excited. This is really a unique year where we actually started with all of our leadership. Our board's been intact now for 4 years. I've been up there for 4 years. All of our principals and assistant principals have been there. So we were able to hit the ground running this year, and we'll get into this a little bit later, but our enrollment's up. Culture's just going out of the over the top, and just a lot of great things happening at Glide, and just really proud to be involved in that organization.
0: So I take it then nobody really new in leadership to mention?
4: No. Both of our principals are longtime residents of the area, and our elementary principal was a teacher there for a long time, has now been a principal for several years, and 3 years ago we hired our high school principal, Kerry Dwight, and he's really taken the high school, middle school culture and student experience to a whole new level, and just really appreciate both of their leadership. Both of our assistant principals are student services coordinators, and so they really focus on the student experience, not so much the discipline. Discipline's part of it, but really that's the last resort. We really want to get to the root of students that are struggling and try to figure out how to support them that way, and I really think that's changed the culture in Glide.
0: So any new programs or anything that you're especially emphasizing this year?
4: Yeah, so my thing is I really like to see the kids involved in things outside of the classroom. So one of the statistics that I'm super proud of at Glide is that throughout the course of the year, we have well over 80% of our kids that are involved in some kind of extracurricular activity outside of the classroom. We know that the things they learn inside the classroom are super important, but often it's really those extracurricular activities like sports or clubs or drama or things like that that really keep kids involved. And we do a really good job of Glide of extending that classroom and offering great opportunities for kids. So hopefully in a little bit I'll be able to explain some of those and kind of highlight some of those programs.
0: And that's maybe a little unique as well, at least with part of the kids in the district living on farms and other things that already keep them busy.
4: Yeah, so that's the key, right? You got to know your community, and our community, our kids are hard workers. They like to do hands-on stuff, and often if you put a group of students in a classroom and make them sit and read and listen all day long.

0: long. That's just not what they're used to doing. So the more we can keep them active and kind of parallel what the community values, the better off we are.
1: So did you end up hiring other staff? You've talked about the leadership folks, but other staff for this year?
0: Yeah. So again, part of the uniqueness is, and actually kind of seeing this trend throughout Douglas County, we actually are not hiring very many new staff. We hired three new teachers. We hired two new teachers at the high school, middle school, and one at the elementary school. And then we've hired five instructional assistants. Both the instructional assistants and the teaching position applicant pools were super strong, which is a great signal to me that our district is healthy and people want to come work for us. The elementary position was super unique. We'll get into enrollment here in a little bit, but we ended last year's fourth grade with just under 50 students, and typically we have three teachers per grade level. So I made the decision, show you how smart I am, I made the decision to go down to two teachers for this year, and lo and behold, over the summertime, we had 15 new fifth graders enroll at Glide Elementary. So we had to hire a fifth grade teacher in August. Typically, that's not the best month to hire a teacher, but we had a super, super strong applicant pool, and we're really excited about our hire, and she's hit the ground running, and we're off and rolling.
1: So you mentioned enrollment. Talk more about that.
0: Yeah, so we ended last year at 716 students. That was a drop, and kind of around the county, we're seeing a trend of enrollment dipping in our schools. Lots of factors to that, probably more factors than I have time to get into. But this year, again, I think it's as a litmus test to our district and our culture. Right now, we're about 754 students, so almost 40 new students to start the school year. So our goal is to make sure that we service all of our kids and we give them a reason to stay in school and come to our brick-and-mortar school and excel. So pretty excited about that.
1: And it sounded like some of these, as you mentioned, for fifth grade were later enrollments.
0: They were. And, everyone asked me, like, where'd they come from? And honestly, they're from all over. We have some local families that have moved into the Glide School District. We have families from out of the county, and we even have families from out of the state. We actually have a family that is moved in from downtown Los Angeles, and they now live in Tokadee. So just imagine that culture shock for that family. But we're super excited to have them in our organization, and so I really can't tell you the why behind it or why people are ending up in Glide, but we're really excited to say that our numbers are increasing this year.
1: So what happened in the district over the summer in terms of what you were offering?
0: Yeah, so we constantly look at ways to extend the classroom. That's one of the biggest things we try to do on Glide is we know kids learn things in the classroom, but really how they are able to embed that learning is by applying it. And so we have some new things that are happening around the district that I want to talk about, and I'll get into that in a little bit more. But we have lots of clubs that are hands-on. So we have a Trail Cat Club that works with the BLM to help refurbish some of the local trails around here. They also worked with the tribe, the Cow Creek Tribe of Indians, to work on a walking path at our elementary school. We also have an electrician apprentice program. We just had a group of kids that climbed and summited Mount Bailey on Friday. We just try to look for opportunities like that to keep kids involved. One of the great new additions to the Glide School District is the Glide School District purchased an arena, and so we're in the process of setting that arena up. And our vision there is to really extend the classroom into all kinds of multitudes of the rodeo business and just the utilizing that arena as an extension or a classroom.
1: Now, what about buildings? Any upgrades or significant work that you see needed or that you've been having crews tackle?
0: Yeah, nope. That's another area that I'd like to highlight in Glide, especially later on. I want to talk about the bond that we're going to go for in November. But one of the beauties about Glide is that we were able to use bond money in 2007 and then use some of our ESSER and federal funds that were given to school districts to really upgrade our buildings to where they're in very good shape right now, and we don't have

0: to spend a lot of money or go out for a capital improvement bond to refurbish or rebuild something. And so we actually have an opportunity to add new buildings and new programs to the district. And when I talk about the bond in a little bit, we can get into that.
1: What about online learning? What are you doing there?
0: Yeah, so when we did our analysis of why we were losing kids, we noticed that we were losing a significant number of students to online virtual charter schools. And so we either could sit around and complain about that or try to do something about that. And so we chose to develop our own online program to incentivize and keep our kids in our district. So we're using a program called Subject.com. And within that program, you continue to be a Glide student, but you have the benefit of being completely virtual if that's what the family believes is in the best interest of their students. Or the piece that I like is if there's an area that a family thinks they would benefit by going virtual, they can choose that path and then also join our classrooms, our classes when it works for them. And both of those paths, you continue to be a Glide Wildcat, so you're still eligible to participate in all of our extracurricular activity and have the benefits of the school district.
1: All right, more when we come back. Superintendent Robert Freeman, Glide School District, the interview podcast after 1 at 541radio.com, 1245 News Radio, 93.9 FM and 1240 KQEN.

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4: Inside Douglas County, 1248, Lars Larson coming up at 1. We're going to talk about Camas Valley Charter School on Inside Douglas County tomorrow. Glide School District in the focus now. And Superintendent Robert Freeman talking about things happening out there. You mentioned you've been out there for about 4 years now. How are you enjoying it?
5: Yeah, so, I've been in all aspects of education. I haven't been a bus driver yet, but maybe that's in my future. It's interesting how, the more you, quote, move up in education, the further you get away from kids. And that was weighing on me. And so one of the beauties of this position at Glide and the superintendent position is I'm free now to get back into the classrooms and know students. I just shared with you we have about 750 students. It's really easy to build relationships and get to know kids, and I love that aspect

0: aspect of it. What I wasn't really prepared for was the business side of it. Because as you become a superintendent, not only are you focused on the instructional and education and student experience side of things, but you're also running a business. And, you know, I feel like I have had great role models in my life. My dad was a longtime businessman. My brother was a successful businessman. So I have a little bit of business in my blood, but just have learned a whole new respect for people who are operating a business and, you know, holding to a budget and making sure your budget's healthy so your organization's healthy. But so far, it's been intriguing and just been honored to be the superintendent of Glide.
1: Have you enjoyed being in that smaller atmosphere versus bigger places you've been?
0: Yeah, so I've been blessed in my whole career to end up just where I needed to be. And so I was 28 years in the Sutherland School District, relatively small school district, and I really enjoyed my time there. Moved on to the Roseburg School District, which I felt like I did a lot of great things there and helped that organization. But it's really nice now to be back into a smaller school district to where I know all the staff. I know the custodians and the bus drivers and the cooks and the students. Students know me by name. So, hey, Mr. Freeman, how are you doing? Those things are really important to me. That's who I am. I'm a relationship person. And being back in a district that you can build those relationships really has fulfilled what I need out of a job. So, again, I'm just super excited to be the leader out of Glide.
1: Are there things you'd like to see the district add in the future?
0: Yeah, so I just love the direction the district's going right now. 4 years ago when the board hired me, they, you know, their process of finding a new superintendent really focused on they wanted somebody to understand and enhance the student experience. So from day one, my job has been to build the culture in the Glide School District. And at first, well, first of all, it wasn't hard to do. All you have to do is focus your energy back on kids and make sure all your decisions are based on what's best for kids. And so that switched kind of the direction Glide went. To the point now where we have lots of great things happening. Our kids enjoy coming to school. We have added programs that had went by the wayside, but they're back now. One in particular is our cheerleading program. Our cheerleaders held their first tailgate ever out at Glide, which was a huge success. We had 50 to 60 kids there, lots of staff. The football team was able to walk through that tailgate, and we high-fived them before they took the field. Just a lot of ways that we're getting kids involved in the non-traditional way. So prior to having the cheerleaders there, it was really just the student athletes that participated at games. Now we have the band playing, the cheerleaders are cheering. We just got a text today from our principal saying, hey, we need more parking because we don't have enough parking for our football games. Things are just going the right direction. So my vision for Glide is that we continue to look for opportunities to keep kids involved and really continue that focus on the student experience. So when they become adults and they have their own kids, that they're going to want to bring their kids back to the Glide School District because of the experience they had there.
1: What about the work your board is involved in this school year?
0: Yeah, same thing. So, you know, that was a transition and they were focused on that. Well, I believe we've accomplished that. They believe we've accomplished that and we're moving the right direction to where now I'm really proud of my board. We have two board members that have taken leadership roles in the state. So not only are they supporting the Glide School District, but they're part of boards and organizations statewide and promoting the small schools, small rural schools, and being advocacies for these small districts, which make up most of Oregon.
1: What about the district financially? How's it going?
0: Yep. Again, another area I'm proud of, cautiously proud. I don't want to get too over the tips of my skis, but we had a healthy ending fund balance this past year. We are able to maintain our staffing levels and continue to put money away to support the maintenance and the operations of our schools. I say that cautiously because in the state of Oregon, the PERS debt for school districts is a real thing. And we're going to get hit, just like every

0: other school district. We entered into a site account. Well, that site account is now running out, and we're going to get hit with that bill probably December or January-ish. And then at the end of this biennium, we're going to get hit again with another rise in our PERS debt. So PERS continues to be a burden on school district because every dollar that we take out to help this PERS situation, those are dollars that don't go to kids in Glide. And so we're going to continue to work on that and hopefully try to make that as a minimal impact on students as possible.
1: You do have a bond measure coming up. Talk about that.
0: Yeah, so excited about this opportunity. So Glide is in a situation, I believe it's a once-in-a-lifetime situation, where in 2007, Glide passed a bond. That bond rate was $1.08 per thousand assessed value. Over the 20 years, property value has risen. So the bond rate currently is at 91 cents per thousand. It expires. It ends at the end of this year. We have an opportunity to go to voters to keep the bond rate exactly where it is right now. So no impact to taxpayers, and generate about $16.5 million that we can put back into the Glide School District. Along with that, we've positioned ourselves to be eligible for a grant from the state of Oregon that if the community passes a bond, we're eligible for $6.1 million additional dollars that we don't have to pay back. So we could generate about $22.5 million with a $16.5 million obligation to do some pretty incredible things in the Glide School District.
1: What are some of those that you've got planned?
0: Yep. So several years ago, the district made a decision to close the middle school for safety and health reasons. And when I talk to community members about what they would like to do with new bond money, that's the first thing they talk about, is getting the old middle school back. Well, when I looked into the cost of tearing down a school that has asbestos and radon in it, it was very expensive just to tear the building down. And then, of course, it's very expensive to build a brand new building. And so we would have to raise the tax base up over $5 per thousand, and just didn't feel like the community would be able to support that measure. And that's the only thing we would get, was a new middle school. So then I started asking community members, well, what is it about a new middle school that you're after? And the theme of middle schools at that really unique age where they're working on their own identity, they need to have their own self, have that sense of community just with the middle school. So as I started talking to experts around the state that deal with this all the time, they said, well, you don't necessarily need a new middle school. You need a new middle school building on your current campus, and then we can develop a middle school courtyard and an auxiliary gym that just goes with the middle school. And that's a lot. We can do that within this bond measure. And so that's one of our main projects, is building a new middle school building that would house our middle school. It'd have a common learning area, it'd have a common courtyard, an auxiliary gym that's dedicated to the middle school. Just like a lot of small communities, Glide is very poor in space. So the more spaces we can build that allows a community to use our facilities, the better off we are. So we would add an aux gym to that middle school building on the high school campus. Then at the elementary school, the need down there showed that we have a gymnasium, but that gymnasium is shared with PE classes and with our cafeteria. So during breakfast and lunch, our PE kids can't use the gym. So another issue at the elementary school was our entry point into our building was kind of in the middle of campus. So we would often have people wandering around campus trying to figure out how to even get into the school. So to alleviate those two issues, we can build another aux building, another cafeteria, with a single point entry, and move the office to that single point entry. And so we work on our safety and security of our building, and we also free up our PE classes to where they're not outside. They can actually use the gym and weather and stuff. And then our cafeteria can feed our kids for breakfast and lunch in their own area.
1: Well, it sounds like you've got a lot going on out there.
0: A lot going on. I'm pretty excited about that.
1: And that will be voted on. Is that part of November?
0: It is. We are on the ballot for November.
1: All right, Superintendent Robert Freeman of the Glide School District, thanks for coming in today.
0: All right, really appreciate you, Kyle. Thank you so much.
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0: Business's Lauren Simonetti in Houston. Iran-backed Houthi rebels disrupting a key route from the Persian Gulf by seizing territory in Yemen. And a key pipeline in Saudi Arabia was attacked and shut down for now. The U.S. Interior Secretary offering hope for rapid repairs there, but regional officials tell the Associated Press that could take weeks. Recapping stocks, concern about AI, oil prices, and interest rates helping to fuel losses ahead of a Fed meeting that begins tomorrow. The Dow dropping 152, the S&P and the NASDAQ also finish in the red. I'm Lisa Brady, Fox News.
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2: From the Seven Feathers Casino Studio, I'm Patrick Schneider with these headlines. A quiet weather week is expected in the Umpqua Valley with gradually warming temperatures. Riddle Elementary School reopened today after a bat incident last week. You can read more about that at 541radio.com. The Roseburg City Council will consider a number of department items as part of its meeting Monday night. Douglas County government is celebrating the completion of significant rehabilitation improvements at the Charles V. Stanton County Park and Campground in Canyonville. And Douglas County's community organizations active in disaster will host a disaster preparedness fair this Saturday. Taking a look at weather today, partly sunny, gradually becoming sunny with a high near 76. Tonight, mostly clear with a low around 48. 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
7: Welcome back to the Lars Larson Show. It's a pleasure to be with you, and a real pleasure to welcome to the program a woman who was 40 years ago the U.S. Women's All-Around National Champion in gymnastics and a seven-time member of the U.S. Women's National Gymnastics Team and a 1986 All-Around Champion. She went on to be an executive for Levi's and a number of other companies, but now she runs her own operation. I want to ask Jennifer Say, welcome to the program, Ms. Say. Did you think back when you were 17 and you were the women's all-around champion that someday you'd be at the forefront of a women's rights issue like the one that you're backing today?
8: Oh, no. Well, it would have been inconceivable to me that there would be men attempting to compete in women's sports. But, you know, my sort of path to standing up and protecting female athletes is long. And, you know, I had a fantastic experience in the sport and won all these accolades, as you mentioned, but I left the sport quite broken from the abusive training environments. And so if you'd asked me then, might I stand up for female athletes 20 years later so that they could train free from abuse, I might have said yes. It took me a long time to get the confidence to do it, but I did do it eventually, and I was the first elite gymnast to speak out about how abusive the sport's training practices are.
7: Do you mind commenting? I mean, I know there's another issue we want to talk about, XX and XY, but why was it that women's gymnastics or girls' gymnastics allowed or lent itself to that kind of abuse?
8: It's a really good question. I've spent a lot of time in my life thinking about this. I mean, I think there has been abusive training in the Olympic movement more broadly across sports, of women in particular, for a very long time. It has... There has been abuse in swimming, for instance, as well, and that's physical, emotional, as well as sexual abuse. I think in gymnastics it's particularly bad, or has been, because of how young the athletes are. Now, one might argue, which came first, the chicken or the egg? You know, do the coaches want them young so that they can be manipulated and abused? But, you know, very young girls, a very narrow window of opportunity in the sport, although that is changing, and I think that's a good thing. It just lent itself, and it's an individual sport where I think the coach-athlete relationship is more intense in a sense. But I was 14 years old when I moved away from home. I lived with a coach. I was, you know, without my parents around. I was training 7-8 hours a day. And the

0: you till everybody in America knows your name and where you live. And that's just wrong.
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2: 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A presentation of Neil Company Real Estate. Today, sunny with a high near 76. Tonight, mostly clear with a low around 48. Tomorrow, mostly sunny with a high of 75. Wednesday, sunny and a high near 79. Thursday, sunny and 84.
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4: I'm Jim Chesko with Your Money Now. A lackluster start to the new week on Wall Street with the indexes ending in the red. The S&P 500 eased 37 points, the Dow Industrials shed 152, and the NASDAQ Composite lost 146. Pressuring stocks, a shakeup in the pipeline for artificial intelligence initial public offerings amid growing safety concerns, and more upside moves in Treasury yields and oil. The price of West Texas Intermediate crude settled above the $101 a barrel level after hitting nearly $105 this morning. Shares of energy producers were mixed despite the higher oil prices and continued tensions in the Middle East. Stock of APA and EOG Resources rose slightly, but shares of giants Chevron and ExxonMobil ended fractionally lower. A big gainer today, Elmet Group, the Portland, Maine-based maker of precision-engineered parts, saw its stock soar 30%. The Defense Department announced a $450 million investment in the company. That's Your Money Now.
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9: Guys just didn't want it bad enough. That should have been an easy win. What were you doing out there? You gotta hustle. You could have made that play if you'd been open.
10: On the car ride home after the game, when you think you're helping by telling me what I did wrong and what I need to work on, all I hear is that I'm not good enough, that I'm supposed to be perfect, that it's not okay to lose. On the car ride home, all I need to hear is how much you love me and enjoy watching me play. That my worth isn't determined by my performance. That even on my worst day, I am worthy. That you see me learning, growing, and doing my best. And that is enough.

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0: Headlines. A quiet weather week is expected in the Umpqua Valley with gradually warming temperatures. Riddle Elementary School reopened today after a bat incident last week. You can read more about that at 541radio.com. The Roseburg City Council will consider a number of department items as part of its meeting Monday night. Douglas County government is celebrating the completion of significant rehabilitation improvements at the Charles V. Stanton County Park and Campground in Canyonville. And Douglas County's community organizations active in disaster will host a disaster preparedness fair this Saturday. Taking a look at weather today, partly sunny, gradually becoming sunny with a high near 76. Tonight, mostly clear with a low around 48. 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
6: Welcome back to the Lars Larson Show. It's a pleasure to be with you, and I'm glad to get to your phone calls and emails in a moment. Now, if you listen to this show on a regular basis, you know that I question vote by mail. Have for decades. And the fact is, we know that vote by mail is not a trustworthy way of either casting or counting ballots in an election. And yet, in Oregon and Washington, you're going to be stuck with vote by mail. So do you trust that your vote will be counted accurately? Well, I want to introduce you to Tina Peters. She is the former clerk and recorder of Mesa County, Colorado, and she, I think, has a brand new gig in Northern California. But Ms. Peters, welcome back to the program.
7: Thank you, Lars. I appreciate you having me on. It's been quite a whirlwind. A lot of your listeners may not know that I just got out of prison.
6: I wanted you to start with that story, but I want to tell folks as well, you're going to be speaking on September 19th, just 5 days from now, as the featured speaker at a gathering I've been to many times called the Gathering of Eagles in the Mid-Willamette Valley. Tina Peters will be speaking there. Would you mind reminding my audience of how your name became a household name not so long ago?
7: Well, I certainly will, and I encourage everyone that can to be at the Oregon Liberty Coalition 17th Annual Gathering of the Eagles that you mentioned. And the theme is going to be Better Elections, Better Future. So it's going to be this Friday, the 18th, is a VIP reception with me, Trentis Evans, that you may know from J6, and Joe Altman at the Festive Hill Winery in West Lynn. And then Saturday is the full conference. So that's going to be held in Wilsonville. And people can find information and tickets at OregonLibertyCoalition.com. And tickets are also available on Eventbrite. Just search for Gathering of Eagles. So I've been out since June 1st from prison. I was in prison for 606 days. And our great president did not let anyone forget that I was in there. The people cried out, and he listened. Just about every month, he would be putting out X, let Tina Peters go, let her out, and putting out X posts. I'm so grateful. We have such an amazing president who cares about each person. So I went from being a business owner of 32 years with my husband to running for office, winning that office, only to thinking I was going to be getting rid of 3.5 hour wait times. Can you imagine, Lars? 3.5.
6: Nope.
7: I mean, there was a waiting room
6: crazy.
7: Before the waiting room. It was crazy. And I said, as a business owner, I can fix that. And that's why I love Trump so much, because we need business leaders. We need every leader to step up and take their place in this fight. But I did all the things I said I would do when I campaigned. I upset a few apple carts because they were wanting their Dominion employees to continue to work, or let me just put it this way, the vendor, the voting vendor.
6: By the way, tell everybody why Dominion is a name they should be familiar with as a manufacturer of voting machines.
7: Well, so in my case, I thought voting was secure. I've been told that Colorado

0: 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Today, sunny with a high near 76. Tonight, mostly clear with a low around 48. Tomorrow, mostly sunny with a high of 75. Wednesday, sunny and a high near 79. Thursday, sunny and 84.
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3: 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Clearview says it's an internal prototype. 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Border Patrol has already shopped for licenses. 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Set your social accounts to private. Untag those photos. Then search your own name. 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
7: Fox News, I'm Tom Rigotti. Talks are underway to possibly lower the price of oil. Fox Business Network's Lauren Simonetti reports.
8: Energy officials from the Group of 20 and Venezuela are here in Houston discussing ways to get more oil onto the world market. This as the price of oil tops $100 a barrel, gas averaging $4.31 a gallon today, and diesel hits a record high of $6.23.
7: This as the conflict with Iran continues with no sign of an agreement on the Strait of Hormuz. A Homeland Security Inspector General's report reveals tough conditions for detainees at Florida's Alligator Alcatraz. Fox's Gernal Scott.

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9: Hi, everybody. My name is McGraw Millhaven. Yes, McGraw is the first name. Millhaven's the last name. I know it's a mouthful. 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Join me weeknights as I host America at Night. 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

0: Douglas County's community organizations active in disaster will host a disaster preparedness fair this Saturday. Taking a look at weather today, partly sunny, gradually becoming sunny with a high near 76. Tonight, mostly clear with a low around 48. 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
7: Hey, welcome back to the Lars Larson Show. It's a Monday. It's the Radio Northwest Network, where we endeavor to serve the Pacific Northwest states, Oregon, Washington, and Idaho, with honestly provocative talk on a daily basis. And you're invited to the conversation. We got a lot to talk about today. There is a great example that is today a reason, I think, to celebrate. The fact that Oregon has given up its battle against one Oregon mom who said, I'm not going to adopt your gender ideology for the privilege of becoming a foster parent able to adopt children. Now, I'm going to explain what all of that means, but this is a great success story. Now, I have a feeling that most of the rest of the legacy media in Oregon, you know, the Daily Dead Fish Wrapper, Oregon Live, the TV stations, maybe even the radio stations, are not going to tell this same story. Or if they do, they'll sell it as a loss for the state of Oregon. But in this case, the state of Oregon has finally given up its battle against this one woman who wanted to become, well, a foster parent and have the ability to adopt children from foster care without having to throw her religious beliefs under a bus. Let me get to that in just a moment. First, welcome to the Lars Larson Show. If you want to join the best conversation in talk journalism, it's here every day at 866-HEY-LARS. That's 866-439-5277. Send your emails to talk@LarsLarson.com. If you're a naysayer, and we do get naysayers in these days as we head up to another election, I have a feeling we're going to get a lot of naysayers in the next couple of months. But if you're a naysayer, we will put you first in line at 866-439-5277. You can answer our ex-poll question. We put up a brand new poll question every day. Today's takes a little bit of explanation, but not much. Should applicants for federal jobs have to explain how and whether they are willing to advance the president's agenda? Now, this one applies to Donald Trump specifically, but it could apply to just about any president or, frankly, any executive. So a governor, a mayor, any of those jobs where you're the head of the executive branch, do you want to know that the people you hire to work under you are actually willing to advance your agenda, or should they be free to act from within the bureaucracy to block the agenda of a mayor, of a governor, or of a president of the United States? I don't think they should be. If you go to work for somebody's government and that somebody has been chosen by the American public, when people make a choice about personnel in politics, they are choosing policy when they choose personnel. If you choose Donald Trump, you're choosing a specific set of policies, a closed border. You're choosing certain tax policies. If Americans had, God forbid, chosen Kamala Harris meant a wide open border, illegal aliens everywhere, crime everywhere, support for human trafficking and everything else, high taxes, those tax cuts from 2017, they would have gone away. So, like I said, when you choose personnel, you're choosing policy. Well, a federal judge on Friday said to the Trump administration, you are no longer allowed to ask people who've applied for jobs in the federal government whether or not they're willing to advance the president's agenda. And yet, I know there are people who say, well, Donald Trump wants loyalty. What Donald Trump wants is if he told the American public, this is why you should elect me, I will get the following things done, is he then free to ask the people who are going to work in that federal government, are you willing to help me advance that agenda? Or are you going to fight me from inside the bureaucracy? I don't think the American public wants that. And frankly, when we get a different president, say from a different party, you're probably

0: going to want the same thing. If you choose Barack Hussein Obama, you're going to want somebody who advances those policies. Unless you believe that it's a legitimate way to approach politics, to say, let's have a president who believes in A, and we're going to have people in the bureaucracy trying to block A from happening. If you think that makes any sense, I'd be glad to hear the argument. 866-439-5277. 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But let me get back to that mom. Here's a mom. Imagine yourself a mom who wants to be a foster parent and at some point wants the ability to adopt children that you've cared for as foster children. And then along comes the state of Oregon about 3 years ago, and they say to Jessica Bates, you are not allowed to adopt any of those children unless you agree to take your religious beliefs and throw them in the garbage and endorse the idea of, well, boys becoming girls and girls becoming boys. To make it as simple as possible. She filed a lawsuit back in April of 23. And what she said was, the state of Oregon, in this case, the Department of Human Services, is not allowed to say you are categorically excluded from adopting any child in the state, no matter how old they are, no matter what their beliefs are, if you will not agree that if needed, you are willing to lie to them and say to a girl, yes, you can become a boy, or say to a boy, yes, you can become a girl. That's what the state of Oregon demanded that she do. So she filed a lawsuit, backed up by the Alliance Defending Freedom. And we've talked about the case before on this show. Do you know what just happened? This is the best way for any lawsuit to actually end, because the state of Oregon apparently looked at the lawsuit and they thought, what we've been doing to moms like Jessica Bates is absolutely wrong, and the courts are going to find so. So we don't want to go through this court trial. We do not want to go through this lawsuit, because we know at the other end, we're going to lose the suit. So you know what they did? They agreed to change the rules. They agreed. Oregon child welfare officials said, we will agree to a court order that allows Jessica Bates to seek a license to adopt children from foster care without violating her religious beliefs about human sexuality, which are the religious beliefs. They're actually the beliefs of anybody with any common sense. Can boys become girls? No. Can girls become boys? No. Can you be a non-girl, a non-boy, or so-called non-binary? No, that's ridiculous. So if you actually believe in common sense, up till Jessica Bates win against the state of Oregon, where they have caved in and said, yes, you can now adopt children, the state of Oregon's position was, unless you're willing to endorse transgender ideology, you are not allowed to adopt any child. Now imagine that. Under the order, she can now reapply for her license to be a foster parent. She does not need to promote gender ideology. Now, the key question is going to be, will the state of Oregon change the rules for everyone else? Or are they going to force every mom or every dad who wants to go through this process and adopt children, which is a wonderful thing to do? Do you want to force every single one of them to bring a lawsuit? Because the state of Oregon admitted, by backing out of this and agreeing to let her go forward, they knew that what they were doing was wrong. They're finally admitting it 3 years later, and probably several hundred thousand taxpayer dollars later. They're finally admitting we were doing something wrong, and we're now willing to correct it. Well, good for them for doing that. But then you know what I'd like to hear? I'd like to hear Tina Kotek say to the people of Oregon, I will no longer allow the Department of Human Services to do this to any other parent, not just Jessica Bates. Back in a moment. It's Monday. It's the Radio Northwest Network, and you're listening to the Lars Larson Show.
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1: That great moment every day where Lars brings you the cold, hard facts without any liberal wokeness from the Daily Dead fish wrapper or mainstream media bias.
0: Hey, can you think of any better way to send a big, fat, middle finger to the voters than minor league politicians blowing taxpayer dough on personal luxuries during a $100 million shortfall at Portland City Hall? It's all happening under Portlandia's new 12-member city council, invented less than 2 years ago and with nothing much to write home about so far. The first thing this dirty dozen did was vote themselves personal office budgets as big as members of Congress, $1.5 million each year, every year. And the Daily Dead fish wrapper, OregonLive.com, they have the details how, just days before the end of their budget year, on July 1st, council members shoveled out that cash in a way that would make drunk sailors blush. Hundreds of thousands of dollars for their favorite political groups. That's taxpayer cash. Catered food for events. Piles of dough to do the makeup so the politicians look pretty for television events. Even a disco ball. Out of state, out of town, and even out of country travel on the taxpayers' dime. And all of that in a city short of cops, short of homeless shelters, and its business community circling the drain. That's what the City Hall class thinks of you. It's a big, fat middle finger. Glad to get your calls. If you want to join the best conversation in talk journalism, it's right here every day at 866-HEY-LARS. That's 866-439-5277. Send your emails to talk@LarsLarson.com. 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Fix what's actually causing the problem at Multnomah Medical Clinic. Scott writes in, Lars, have you noticed one of the things missing from the recent girls and women's sports issue? Whatever happened to that group Code Pink? And why have they been silent when it comes to protecting young women? I recall when they were all on board to crucify Justice Brett Kavanaugh over made-up allegations. I guess the left picks and chooses its victim. And my favorite post on X today, Wall Street Apes posted this. CBS News flew all the way to the West African nation of Liberia to show where the Trump administration is deporting illegals. CBS News wants you to feel sorry for them for being flown thousands of miles away from their homelands and being housed for free in hotels like this in Liberia. Liberia is hosting deportees from countries like Venezuela, Brazil, Colombia, Honduras, and Guatemala who were deported by ICE here to this West African country, which is receiving millions of dollars in aid from the U.S. in return for hosting the deportees. To put that in perspective, they chose to leave their home countries and enter America illegally. Not only that, CBS News is making a big deal of the fact that they're thousands of miles away from their homelands. But guess what? They were also thousands of miles away from their homelands when they were in America, too. Nobody feels sorry for them. They chose this. The mainstream media wants you to have sympathy to bring them back and start paying for their benefits. The mainstream also fails to show the nicer areas of Liberia, instead wanting you to believe it's just a third-world piece of dirt. But Liberia has nice coastal areas that look like resorts.

0: the migrants can go and live in and have a great life. And now today's Daily Grill.
1: Insane.
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1: Flat out dumb.
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1: Presented by Oregon City Garage Door.
0: Okay, this grill has to go to the state of Oregon for its food stamp program, only it has a bizarre twist to it that you're not going to believe. So, one of the things that passed in the One Big Beautiful Bill in the summer of last year, that Donald Trump had said, I want the One Big Beautiful Bill. And part of what it allowed for was to punish the states that had a high error rate when it came to food stamps. In other words, if you were giving out too many food stamps to people or too few food stamps to people, if the error rate was higher than a certain point, then the state got penalized. Except the bizarre nature of politics, Trump needed to have the vote of Lisa Murkowski, a member of the Senate from the state of Alaska. Alaska has an insanely high error rate, and to get her vote, Trump had to promise, if you have a high enough error rate, above 14.3%, then you don't get penalized at all, at least for a year. Starting next year, President Trump's One Big Beautiful Bill requires that states with a high error rate in the SNAP program will soon have to shoulder some of the program's costs. But because of a bizarre loophole, Oregon, which last year had the seventh worst error rate in the country, will not be burdened by the penalty. It'll be put off for a year. Meanwhile, states with slightly lower error rates, like California, they're going to be on the hook for hundreds of millions of dollars. No exaggeration at all. And my favorite post on social media. Lars, Democrats are melting down and rushing to sue Donald Trump in court because effective this Friday, DHS is enforcing the Immigration Act of 1882, which blocks migrants who use welfare. You know one of those states that's suing? It's Dan Rayfield, the former insurance lawyer who's now the Attorney General of the state of Oregon. He's suing to block the implementation of a law that's been on the books for over 100 years. The savings are estimated at $13 billion a year because as many as 5.6 million illegals are losing taxpayer benefits. The move has been long coming as the Trump administration has been barreling toward making it clear no foreigner has the right to come to America and leech off the taxpayers. The benefits included in the public charge law are food stamps, Medicaid, government housing, and more. Green cards are going to be revoked. Green cards are going to be declined as well. And you know what? Rayfield is suing because he says Donald Trump is doing this. Donald Trump is taking a law that's been on the books since 1882 and merely enforcing the law. Now, would you be surprised if an activist judge blocks the policy before it makes its way up through the federal court system, possibly all the way to the Supreme Court? And if the Congress passed a law, even if it was passed in 1882, but no further Congress has seen fit to rewrite that law, would you be in favor of that law being enforced or not enforcing that law? That's the real question. It's a Monday, and if you believe in supporting American craftsmanship and veterans, get a Lars Larson Show challenge coin. All benefits go to benefit the veterans who make those coins for us. In a moment, should the NRA's answer lock out independent gun instructors in the state of Washington? We're going to talk about that little twist coming up next on the Radio Northwest Network and the Lars Larson Show.
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6: 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A presentation of Neil Company Real Estate. Today, sunny with a high near 76. Tonight, mostly clear with a low around 48. Tomorrow, mostly sunny with a high of 75. Wednesday, sunny and a high near 79. Thursday, sunny and 84.
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1: I could have easily overreacted in the way I raised my children. My own childhood was a lot to overcome. My mom died when I was 9 years old. My stepdad abandoned me and my siblings within hours of my mom's funeral. A few years later, my biological father died of alcoholism, and I spent several years in foster care. Because things were so tough for me, I wanted to give my boys everything I didn't have. And I did, namely a loving, stable home and parents who were committed to each other. But I also overdid it on occasion, like Disneyland. I never got a chance to go as a kid, so I took my boys numerous times before they graduated from high school. I mean like over 25 times. All things considered, my overreaction could have been worse. I could have sheltered them from disappointment, from the pain of waiting, or from the discipline of hard work. 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I'm Jim Daly.
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4: I'm Jim Chesko with Your Money Now. Bank of America expects its investment banking fees to drop by at least 10% in the current quarter, with sales and trading revenue likely to be flat. The comments from CEO Brian Moynihan sent shares of Bank of America skidding more than 5% today. Wells Fargo announced today that John Manning, executive vice president and head of commercial banking market coverage, would retire at the end of the year. Manning has spent more than three decades with the bank. President Trump does not think there's a need for tighter federal regulations for artificial intelligence. Among several posts on his Truth Social site, the president dismissed safety concerns as a hoax that would leave the industry in financial ruin and hand China a competitive edge. As he put it, there is a sick conspiracy going on against AI and data centers, and the only one that is happy about it is China. A down day on Wall Street to begin the week. The S&P 500 eased 37 points. The Dow Industrials lost 152. The NASDAQ retreated 146. That's Your Money Now.
5: 5,000. Fox News, I'm John Saucier. Just a couple months away from the midterm elections. Of course, the control of Congress hangs in the balance. Speaking today in Kansas in support of Republican Senator Roger Marshall is Vice President J.D. Vance. He says voters across the country are being given a choice.
6: It's whether we double down on the great American turnaround, or we give power back to the radical left that caused these problems to begin with.
5: Well, at last week's midterm Republican National Convention, President Trump talked about his economic achievements, but on the Senate floor today, Senate Minority Leader Chuck Schumer pushed back.
7: Prices are up everywhere Americans look. Donald Trump keeps trying to point fingers as if Americans can't see the truth right in front of them. He's the one driving up their costs.
5: Senate Majority Leader John Thune says the working families tax plan will allow more Americans to keep more of their money. The president called affordability concerns a, quote, hoax. 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
1: Hey, welcome back to the program. It's a Monday. It's the Radio Northwest Network, and it's a pleasure to be with you. And I have a dog in the fight on this. I own guns. I carry a gun most of the time. Dan Mitchell is an acquaintance of mine. I consider Dan a friend. He's the owner of Sporting Systems, a federally licensed firearms dealer in Vancouver. And now we've got a problem because I think Washington State is trying to do sort of a legal catch-22 to get in the way of people being able to buy guns, and it was all engineered by the Democrats. So, Dan, welcome back to the program, and if you think I'm wrong about any of that, feel free to correct me.
2: You were rarely wrong, so there's no need to... Happy to be here today.
1: Okay, so the state of Washington said, we're going to have a system where you have to have a permit to purchase a gun. Then you have to go through a background check after that. But Oregon has done much the same thing in ballot measure 114, although that's still held up in the courts, and the Oregon Supreme Court has not yet ruled on the constitutionality. But they're all Democrat, appointed by Democrat governors, so I have a feeling they're going to rule that it's constitutional, even though it's clearly not. Tell me about what amounts, am I right in characterizing this? It's a catch-22 saying, yeah, go ahead, Lars, you can buy a gun in Washington State, but you have to first get a permit, except you have to... Well, how do you get the permit, and how do they block this from happening?
2: Well, correct. So the last several years, under HB 1143, a permit was required to purchase a firearm in Washington, but we've had it on our website for free, and 550,000 people have done it. The change now under HB 1163, which goes into effect May 1st on all purchase and transfers of any firearm, is that you have to have Washington State Patrol issued permit to purchase, which requires $126 fee to Washington State Patrol, about a $30 fee to your local law enforcement agency to get fingerprints if they're doing them or scheduling them in time. Plus, you have to get live fire training by a Washington State Patrol certified training and instruction program. So another $150, $300. So we're looking at about $400 to $500 to get a permit to purchase in the state of Washington coming up, and it goes into effect May 1st. And there basically are no exceptions. If you're a military member, former law enforcement, so on and so forth, you've still got to go do this. Very few
1: Did it go into effect this past May 1st or this coming May 1st?
2: May 1st, 2027.
1: Okay. So at that point, it'll become either very, very expensive and cumbersome to be able to buy a gun, or it'll literally be prohibitive, and there will be people who will find it almost impossible to buy a gun. You think I'm overstating that or not?
2: Not at all. I would say you're understating it. The amount of people that are uninformed on this, that aren't listening to your show and aren't paying attention to social media and various other resources, are going to be just completely shocked by this. If you're a non-Washington resident and you live here part-time, you have a second home in Washington, you won't be able to buy a gun in the state of Washington at all because you don't have official residence in the state of Washington. So they're completely out of the equation. If you're in a rural area, you're going to have to travel long distances to get fingerprints, to do training, and then submit for these the permits and things like that. So long delays on getting this stuff done. But the big caveat, and this just came out from Washington State Patrol the other day, was the biggest collection of recognized certified firearms trainers come through the NRA. And I would say in the state of Washington, it's probably 95% of firearms trainers hold an NRA certification.
1: Yep.
2: Washington State Patrol queried NRA's training department and said, do you sponsor these programs for the Washington State permit to purchase system? And the NRA's response was, we do not sponsor them. So Washington State Patrol issued a statement that said NRA certified independent trainers are not qualified for trainers under this program, which just wiped out, I said, 95% of the trainers available in the state of Washington. And Washington State Patrol's

0: own estimates say that they're going to issue about 400,000 permits over the next 3 years. But now you've wiped out 95% of the training opportunities. So you've put a time limit. You have the cost, but now you have the time limit of finding a class with a certified trainer. And if you live in a rural area, good luck. If you, if you're up there in Whitman or Ponderay or, you know, some of these outlying counties, you're going to have a real struggle finding these. And they say law enforcement can endorse a class or sponsor a class. Law enforcement doesn't have the bandwidth to do this. Plus, now they have to do fingerprints on another 400,000 people just for the permit to purchase, and they don't have the expenses built into their budgets. I've talked with several sheriffs that they've not even been informed, other than when we contacted them, that hey, you know, you're going to have to do an extra whole series of fingerprints for people that want permit to purchase, in addition to your CPL, because this doesn't piggyback on a concealed pistol license.
1: So even if you have a concealed pistol license, that does not act as a permit to purchase, does it?
0: It does not, and you will have to do all of the same live fire training and all of the same other stuff that you do for the permit to purchase to get your CPL. So you, if you want to buy and carry a firearm in the state of Washington after May of 2027, you're looking at $800 to $1,000 of expenses before you even purchase a firearm.
1: And by the way, Dan, I'm going to throw this in here. I don't usually use this argument, but the Democrats use this argument all the time. Do you think this will have a disproportionate effect on the poor and racial minorities?
0: It will absolutely destroy their ability to exercise their constitutional rights, their God-given rights. And we've testified this, you know, during the hearings, that this would disproportionately affect low-income minority and rural citizens. And the Democrats in the state legislature flat didn't care. They didn't even listen when we were testifying, until I dropped an F-bomb, and then I finally got Monica Dingra to look up from her telephone and say, oh, hey, you can't say that in here. And it's like, I need you to look up from your damn phone for a minute. Sorry, I used it.
1: No, but you can use damn. FCC will get on me on the other ones. But yeah, okay. If this is what they're going to do, and yet ordinarily, the Democrats and the liberals would all say, well, we've got to take account of these people who are going to be disenfranchised. And by the way, are people of color and the poor the greatest share of the victims of crime? They absolutely are. Dan Mitchell from Sporting Systems, federally licensed firearms dealer. May of next year, it becomes a lot harder to be able to buy, own, or carry a gun in the state of Washington. Back in a moment.
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19: 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Our poll on X today. Should federal job applicants have to explain that they're willing to advance the president's agenda? In this case, Donald Trump. Think how this would apply to almost any president. Could you actually or would you actually go down and apply for a federal job working in whatever part of the bureaucracy you'd work in and then say, oh, But if the president has that agenda, no, I'm going to work

from the inside to oppose that agenda? Should federal job applicants have to explain that they're willing to advance the president's agenda? Well, as of last Friday, a federal judge had blocked President Trump's administration from asking applicants for civil service jobs to respond to what the unions describe as a partisan loyalty question. U.S. District Judge George O'Toole, he's in Boston, sided with three unions representing government workers who sued last year after the administration began asking applicants for nonpartisan federal jobs to write essays explaining how they would help advance President Trump's policies and his executive orders. He said the question had been asked of applicants to positions ranging from air traffic control to crane operator to nuclear materials courier. Lawyers for the union said that over 70,000 federal job postings had included the question, undermining what is supposed to be a merit-based hiring system. Now, that's what's the real joke, because you understand the labor unions were 100% in on the Democrats' attitude of DEI, diversity, equity, and inclusion, which is anything but a merit-based system. But here's what they said. Requiring federal job applicants to answer politically motivated questions goes against the very nature of nonpartisan civil service. Yeah, nonpartisan, meaning that the Democrats have their bunch of voters who are in government jobs. It's not nonpartisan. We know they're not going to be nonpartisan. If you don't believe me, take a look at the government unions, take a look at who they represent and what jobs they're in, and then ask yourself, where do the biggest contributions go? From the federal or the government labor unions that represent workers who work within the government. And at that point, if somebody goes to work for, say, a presidential administration like Donald Trump, are you allowed to, from the inside, fight against what that administration is trying to do? And you can imagine how that would apply within the Department of the Interior, the Forest Service, within BLM, within any of those various agendas. You can imagine people fighting from those things. If you went to work for Customs and Border Protection, but you're a tried and true sanctuary city liberal Democrat who doesn't want the immigration laws to be enforced in America, and you go to work for CBP or for ICE or one of those agencies, how exactly is that supposed to work? You've got a population in America that elected Donald Trump. You've got a president who's trying to enforce existing laws that are already on the books. Congress hasn't been nice enough to pass any new laws having to do with immigration. And then you've got a bureaucracy that says, we're going to make sure that none of those laws actually get enforced. In any case, glad to have you with me. If you want to join the best conversation in talk journalism, it's here every day at 866-HEY-LARS. That's 866-439-5277. Send your emails to talk@LarsLarson.com. Naysayers always go to the head of the line. Now, in the city of Seattle, they want to make polyamory a protected class. Wow. In other words, if you're in the kind of relationship where you have two or three or four wives or two or three or four husbands, that's polyamory, what they call consensual non-monogamy, including polyamory. And Seattle is trying to come up with an idea that would include this as a protected civil rights class of people. That means your boss or your landlord could be accused of discrimination based on whether or not you're discriminated against because of your unusual situation. You've decided, I don't want to be married to one person. I want to be married to multiple people or have that kind of relationship. A handful of cities, and they include Olympia, Portland, West Hollywood, Oakland, and Berkeley. That give you an idea of what kind of city would sponsor this kind of nonsense. The Seattle City Council's ordinance goal is to, quote, prohibit discrimination based on family and relationship structure as fully as possible. Council member Alexis Mercedes Rink, who is the bill's sponsor, said that at a committee meeting last Wednesday. The ordinance would extend civil rights protections to people who identify as asexual, who generally don't experience sexual attraction, those who are what they call pansexual, meaning they're attracted to people regardless of their gender. Rink's proposal passed out of a city council committee last week. It's now headed to the full city council. If approved, the new protections would take effect in June. So,
Does it make sense to create one

0: more new class of civil rights protections, saying that if your boss says, you know, I think your situation is a bit too strange, the fact that you have three or four husbands or three or four wives, I understand that for certain people, especially followers of Islam, that they might want to be able to have polyamory recognized by the United States. And yet, the United States has been relatively firm. If you don't believe me, ask the LDS Church. Does the United States take a kind view of polyamory? It does not. Should it? I don't think so. And I don't think the majority of Americans think so. But the Seattle Council apparently says we would like to see polyamory supported. Glad to have you with me and always glad to take your calls. If you believe in supporting American craftsmanship and veterans and independent talk radio, go to my website, that's LarsLarson.com, and pick up a limited edition Lars Larson Show challenge coin. I started collecting challenge coins about two decades ago. I got them from members of the military. I got them from law enforcement and others, and I decided we should have one for this program, and we have. And for a while, we lost our veteran supplier, and when we found a new Made in America veteran supplier, they are now creating those coins for us, and they're for sale at LarsLarson.com. But by the way, all the proceeds from the sale of those, not a dime of it goes to me or to my producers. It all goes to the veterans who actually make that coin. Glad to have you with me and always glad to take your calls. Coming up in a moment, is a sports bar the new front line in the culture war? You walk into a bar dedicated to women's sports, wearing a short shirt that supports women's sports, and you're ordered to leave the bar? We'll talk about that coming up next.
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5: He calls it a conspiracy. I'm Lisa Lacera, Fox News. As tech leaders call for new regulations, President Trump is dismissing worries about artificial intelligence.
6: A strong and smart president is the only control or guardrails AI needs, President Trump says, pushing back on calls for slowing down the development of the technology. In a social media post, the president says there is a sick conspiracy going on against AI and data centers, and the only one happy about it is China. Aboard Air Force One, President President Trump says he is not downplaying AI's risk.
7: You know, it's going to be more good than bad, but by a lot.

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2: Hi, everybody. Peter Greenberg here with another edition of Peter Greenberg Worldwide for the second weekend of September 2026. And, of course, I hope you're enjoying wherever you happen to be this weekend. A moment, of course, of reflection, remembrance, and honor as we commemorate the 25th anniversary, if you will, of a dark day in American history. We devoted last week's show entirely to that subject. But, of course, that subject isn't just once a year. We think about it every day. And I'll talk about that in a little bit. But first, I hope you're having a great weekend wherever you happen to be. Let me tell you where we happen to be. Get out those maps, boys and girls. 36 degrees, 10 minutes north, 115 degrees, 8 minutes west. We are in Las Vegas, Nevada at Caesar's Palace. Basically, a company that's celebrating its 60th anniversary. And, of course, also part of that, Nobu. You know, it started out as a restaurant sensation, still is a restaurant sensation, and now it's a luxury hotel brand even within Caesar's Palace here in Las Vegas. Lots to talk about there as well. But let's first go back and talk about the events of 25 years ago and how they impacted our lives today. I said it's a moment of remembrance and honor. I was there covering it for NBC. I was literally about to go on the air when the first plane hit the building. I was then on the Today Show. I recounted that story last week on the show, but suffice to say, what I didn't say last week is that I lost friends in the towers people that I grew up with. At least once a year, I will go by to that reflecting pool down where the Twin Towers used to stand and find the name and the names of the people I remember, just to be able to go over there and say my thoughts and think my thoughts. Something that we have to think about every day. There is good news. There's not been a successful hijacking of an American airliner in 25 years, although there have been acts of terrorism. There have been acts of disruption and violence. Passenger behavior is different these days. If somebody disrupts a plane, other passengers stand up and back up the flight attendants and the flight crew, either physically de-escalating, verbally de-escalating, or both. And it raises the issue, of course, just in terms of disruptive passengers, whether we need an industry-wide ban on those passengers that goes across every airline, not just the airline they disrupted. That's a continuing issue. And then something else to talk about, and that is security itself. How has that changed? We have almost 24 years, if you will, of the TSA. They weren't around back on 9/11. It was mostly private security. Now it's federally mandated in one of the largest, if not the largest, federal agency we have in the United States. They've been making inroads without compromising security in the world of biometrics, in terms of earlier clearance, trusted traveler programs. Even recently, the TSA instituted something called Gateside, which now will allow you, if you want to accompany a friend or family member or a significant other to the gate, you don't need a boarding pass or a ticket. You just have to register as a trusted traveler on the TSA website 2 to 3 days in advance, and you get a chance to do that. Conversely, you can also go to the gate to meet an arriving passenger, friend, relative, or loved one. Little things like that that can make a big difference without compromising security. On the technology side, we know there are machines now that can distinguish between a diet soda and Semtex, although we still have to, you know, watch the number of liquids we bring in terms of the amount. Hopefully they'll be installing those systems in 2027, more than likely 2028. But the bottom line is, it's our way of life now, wherever we go. And of course, the U.S. led the way in that. Other countries are getting up to speed as well, especially third world countries that never paid much attention to that, that have now gotten their act together as well. One other thing to talk about, and that is what just happened at the Miami airport a couple of days ago, the crash of that Boeing 767 cargo plane, the Amazon Prime plane, when it went off the end of the runway, killing five people. Terrible, terrible, tragic situation. And as we begin the investigation,

0: investigation. And yes, I'm talking to the NTSB, and the available evidence seems to suggest, and the other pilots that are our regular sources of information on this show are concurring, that it seems to be a case of totally avoidable pilot error. Every pilot will tell you that when you're on an approach, if your approach is stable, you land at the threshold of the runway, about a quarter of the way down the runway, which gives you plenty of time to adequately brake and come to a safe stop at the right speed, at the right angle. In this case, this plane was coming in too high and too hot, meaning he was coming in too long on the runway and too fast. Every pilot will tell you that that's not a stabilized approach. And there's one prescription that you do right away. It's go around. You do a go around. The throttles on the engines are labeled TOGA. That means takeoff go around power, that you need all the power you can get. The cockpit voice recorder has been transcribed, as has been analyzed the flight data recorder and the tail. Both were recovered. And neither pilot declared an emergency on the approach, although there was good visibility. So when you're landing that long on the runway, you already know not to do it. But they seemed to be committed to land, and they did it anyway. They were unable to stop, and the rest we know about. Not a good thing. Could that have been avoided? Of course. It's about cockpit management, and it's about making sure you not only have a checklist, but a plan B for the go-around. And a go-around is just, hey, I'm going to go around. It's, if we have to go around, which way are we turning? Left, right, what's our heading going to be? What's our speed got to be to do the safe go-around? Did they go through that checklist? Or did they just say, one-dimensionally, we're landing? The investigators, of course, will figure that out. There's also the physical structure of the airport itself. The runways were long enough, but if you have a plane where the brakes don't work, by the way, no indication that the brakes didn't work on this plane, or that the engines wouldn't spool down, or the thrust reversers didn't work, no indication that happened either. But if you have a plane that's going too fast and is about to go off the end of the runway, you have a system now that's in place in many airports. It looks like part of the runway. It's not. It's at the end of the runway on both ends. And what it is, it's sort of a collapsible form of quicksand. It acts like it. So it not only slows the plane down, it sinks into it and doesn't do a runway excursion, meaning going totally off the end of the runway like this 767 did. Now, there are a lot of people out there who will tell you, oh, this plane was too old. Indeed, it was 32 years old. It's flown for many other airlines. But the age of an airplane is not necessarily relevant if they've had the right maintenance at the right intervals and the right inspections. Right now, what this is shaping up as is a case of pilot error. In that respect, there's no excuse for that, and certain careers may be over as a result of it. But we will see, and I will report on that in the days and weeks ahead. When we come back to Caesar's Palace, we're going to check in with the CEO of one of my favorite books out there, Atlas Obscura, with her take on what's going on in the world of travel, where we're going, and most importantly, maybe even how we're going. And then a deep dive into a Las Vegas icon, Caesar's Palace, and the history it contains and still lives today. Back with more as Peter Greenberg Worldwide returns from Las Vegas right after this.
1: 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Peter Greenberg Worldwide will be right back.
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6: Peter Greenberg back with you as Peter Greenberg Worldwide continues from Caesars Palace in Las Vegas. Of course, you can always reach me. You know the drill. Just email me, peter at petergreenberg.com with your name, phone number. Don't forget the phone number. Question or problem, we will solve it right here on the air as we do throughout every show that we do. If you've heard the show before, then you know I'm a fan of the book I'm about to mention. One of the reasons why I'm a fan of this book is I can actually open it to any page at random and learn something. It's not linear in that regard. It's just wild. I love it. And for somebody who travels like I do, and for people who listen to the show who travel, it's a must read. The name of the book, Atlas Obscura. And joining me now, the CEO of Atlas Obscura, Louise Story. Hello, Louise.
7: Hi, Peter. I'm so glad to be here. And you know, I'm not only the CEO, I'm the co-editor of our next Atlas Obscura book, which is coming out this fall. It's called America Obscura.
6: How perfect, because of the 250th birthday. But before we get to that, let's just explain what Atlas Obscura is, because not everybody knows it, but I live by it.
7: Well, Atlas Obscura is a community, an online community of people who travel all the time and truly are the ones whose friends, families, and colleagues say to them, what should I do when I go to such and such place? The in-the-know people. And what we've gotten over the last 17 years from this community are the most off-the-beaten-path, really interesting, unique places all around the world. We have places in all the 248 countries and territories, and they just don't disappoint. They make you think when you go there, and they're great places.
6: You know, you mentioned 248. If you go back to the United Nations count, it's 196 countries. So you've added almost 52
7: territories. Well, I'm including the territories. And actually, we've been looking, we're about, right when this is coming out now, this month, we're launching a country tracker in our free mobile app. We have a free mobile app, it's Atlas Obscura, and you can track all the countries you go to. So actually, Peter, I've been doing research on all the different agreements around how many countries and territories there are, and there are debates about whether you break out Crimea or whether you break out different parts of the Middle East. And so there are some debates, but we're going with 248.
6: All right, Louise, I got to ask the question then, how many have you been to?
7: Well, I've been to 40 countries. But Peter, I've been to all 50 states. I did, you know, with this 250th anniversary of our country and the fact that I co-wrote this America Bureau book and editing it, I, with our audience, did my 50 state quest this year, and people gave me tips. I actually stopped and had barbecues with some of our Atlas Obscura community members at their homes and had so many invitations to stay with people. It was amazing. And so I've been to all of our states.

0: now I've got to just keep increasing my country.
1: And a little statistic I'd like to share with my listeners. For the first time in America's history, actually 50% of Americans now actually have a U.S. passport. And,
0: yeah.
1: And to put that in perspective, in 1990, not that long ago, only 5% of Americans had a passport in 1990. It then started to grow in 2007 when they changed the rules requiring you to have a passport to go to Mexico or Canada. Mm-hmm. But most of the people who got those passports weren't travelers. They were truckers.
0: Right.
1: They needed it. But guess what? Last year, 2025, something like 24 million individual trips to Europe. In the summer of 25, and even more this year. So the good news is we're actually getting out and seeing the world. For the other 49.5% of you, shame on you. Go get a passport. And by the way, this is the perfect time of the year to either apply for one or get a renewal because the lines aren't long, and you'll probably get it back once you apply for it or apply for a renewal in about 6 weeks. The other thing I should...
0: What about maybe those people are not getting passports because maybe they're seeing our own country. You know, only 2% of Americans have been to all 50 states. So don't you see value in them traveling around the United States?
1: Well, thank you for promoting the country. But bottom line is, I see value in traveling anywhere. However, I think what a passport gives you is an option.
0: That's true.
1: And if you don't have the passport, you're trapped.
0: That's true.
1: You don't have those options. And the other thing is this. For the other 49%, you're missing out. You're missing out. And I've had people that have worked for me, and I just assumed they had a passport. I said, hey, we're leaving for London tomorrow. And they went, and you know what? They're no longer working for me.
0: Interesting.
1: Yeah.
0: No, I mean, it is the best thing in life, I think, to get to meet people around the world and see totally different places. And that's really the spirit of what we do at Atlas Obscura, is try to help people figure out when they go places, those things they can do that they'll remember forever, you know, that are really unique.
1: I want to go back to what you just said. You've been to all 50 states. How long did it take you to do it, Louise?
0: Yeah. Well, I had been to 39 as of January when we introduced our state tracker. And so I realized, okay, 39, I can get to 50 by July 4th. And so I just had to do those 11 amidst other work and so on. But I did those 11 and I did them really in partnership with our audience. And on July 4th, I landed in Alaska, my 50th state, my airplane, Alaska Air, the team on the boat, on the plane announced it to the whole plane. And I got an applause from the entire plane for arriving in my 50th state. It was really amazing.
1: But you know what's interesting? I wasn't going to pick Alaska. I thought your 50th state would have been North Dakota.
0: I went to North Dakota in 2001.
1: Wow. You were a pioneer. You were a pioneer. I mean, you know, it's interesting. You know, you go back to how many people have never been to North Dakota. It became a running joke during the administration of President Obama because he'd never been. And he said, but before I end my presidency, I'm going to North Dakota. And 2 months before he left office, he got on Air Force One and landed in Bismarck. So he made it.
0: And, you know, they give you a T-shirt if you do your 50th state in North Dakota.
1: Oh, really? Oh,
0: yeah,
1: wow.
0: the some of the states and cities where they have a whole program about make that your 50th.
1: And by the way, what's in North Dakota now? The latest presidential library, the Teddy Roosevelt.
0: It looks amazing.
1: We're going to be actually broadcasting from there very soon. We're looking forward to it.
0: That's awesome.
1: But of all your travels now that you claim you have the T-shirt, or maybe not, at least you've been to the 50 states. Were there any surprises for you that you were not expecting?
0: You know, the biggest surprise to me, and it's really fundamentally changed the way I will travel my entire life now, is that you can find something super interesting wherever you are. And so I love traveling far, and I do it a lot, but also living in the state of mind that you'll stop and understand what's interesting about this or that sculpture, or why is that, you know, bookstore there, and what's the story. And I had a moment when I was in Western Nebraska on this 50 state quest where I had gone to Carhenge. It's like Stonehenge made of cars. And I was there a short time and I looked in the Atlas Obscura mobile app and there were five other places I would have loved to go to within an hour, but I had to leave. And then one of my

0: friend from the New York City area texted me and said, where are you today? And I said, I'm in Western Nebraska. And she said, oh, so you're in the middle of nowhere. And a light bulb went off and I just wrote her back and said, no, I am in the middle of somewhere. And understanding that everywhere is a somewhere and leaning into that is amazing. And that's what, you know, I love about Atlas Obscura. And what we have from all of our members is we really have dots everywhere, and they are interesting dots on our map. And that's been the biggest thing that I've realized during this.
1: Well, you know, you just really talked about the essential component of a successful travel experience. It's called the conversation. You have to have it. And, you know, I have a rule. I don't know if you have the same rule. My rule is if I go to a destination, I will visit only one museum, but I will immerse myself in that museum. I'm not trying to tick off a box and doing six museums in a day. That's
0: right.
1: That's hopeless. I pick one museum, but then I find somebody I can talk to who can, not necessarily a tour guide, but somebody who's interested in that museum.
0: Right.
1: To talk to me about giving me the kind of context and perspective I need so I can understand what I'm looking at.
0: Right.
1: And that's what it is. People need to put down their cell phones and start having conversations. That's what opens every door. And I guarantee that everybody listening to this show will have at least one experience where it wasn't part of their plan. They turned left instead of turning right and ended up talking to somebody that either became a lifelong friend or a significant other, but at least gave them a travel experience they would never otherwise have had.
0: No, you're right. And we've done a lot of conversations and surveys and so on with our audience about what makes trips transformative to them. And routinely, it's when something went wrong and then they figured out how to work it out, often with the help of some random person they met.
1: Exactly.
0: And so, you know, people spend so much time trying to plan the perfect trip, but if they're so perfect, they're probably not going to be your most transformative one.
1: You know what? It's not about the experience as much as it is the recovery.
0: And right.
1: I truly believe that. Luis Storia, the CEO of Atlas Obscura and the co-author of the new book coming out called
0: America Obscura, is up for pre-order now. Check it out. And check out our mobile app at Atlas Obscura.
1: Hey, thanks for joining us once again, Louise, and congratulations on getting to North Dakota.
0: Thanks, Peter. See you soon.
1: Back with more right after this.
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6: I'm Jim Chesko with Your Money Now. Reports from across the pond say the European Union will propose a ban restricting kids under 15 from social media, video sharing platforms, AI chatbots, and online games. Concerns have mounted globally about the effects on children's health and safety from online dangers, and this is the most sweeping plan yet to protect kids. New safety concerns about artificial intelligence had a mixed impact on Wall Street today. Shares of cybersecurity companies like CrowdStrike, Palo Alto Networks, and Zscaler all saw double-digit percentage gains. But Hewlett-Packard Enterprise skidded 11%, NVIDIA dropped 3.3%, and both Intel and Micron Technologies slid about 5.5%. Ongoing Middle East tensions today sent crude oil up 1.3%, settling above $101 a barrel. Stocks ended modestly lower overall. The Dow Industrials fell 152 points, the tech-heavy NASDAQ dipped 146, and the S&P 500 lost 37. That's your money.

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5: Fox News, I'm Tom Rigotti. Iran continues its aggressive posture in the Middle East. Fox's Jennifer Griffin reports.
6: New satellite images collected by a commercial satellite agency show the aftermath of an Iranian drone attack on Saudi's east-west oil pipeline used to bypass the Strait of Hormuz. The attack occurred on September 11th, causing significant damage.
5: The Iranian-backed Houthis have captured several strategic islands in the Red Sea over the past couple of days. President Trump is brushing aside concerns over the rapid advancement of AI.
7: President Trump making it clear where he stands in the artificial intelligence race, posting AI taking over the world, destroying humanity, and all other things bad is a hoax. Vice President J.D. Vance says AI, like any new technology, will bring both risks and benefits.
5: That's Fox's Lucas Tomlinson. 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
10: Peter Greenberg back with you as Peter Greenberg Worldwide continues from Caesar's Palace right here in Las Vegas. And of course, you know the drill. 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Don't forget the phone number. Question or problem, we will solve it right here on the air throughout every show that we do. In the interest of history, let me go back. Caesar's Palace is 60 years old this year. And that means it opened in 1966. I first came here 5 years later in 1971 as a junior correspondent for Newsweek magazine covering, are you ready, the mob. I was covering, if you see the movie Casino, everybody who played a character in that movie, every one of those characters I interviewed. Everybody from Lefty Rosenthal to Tony the Ant Spilotro to the guy who was running the Bank of Las Vegas. It was amazing to watch that movie because they got it right. But that's what brought me here. And then I kept coming back to do Sinatra. I kept coming back to do Paul Anka. I mean, all the guys who were headlining back then and there. Then later on in 1980, I did the Grand Prix with Paul Newman when I did the Playboy interview with him and spent 4 weeks with him. Driving around the track with his driver. Still have that photograph of him and me and Danny Sullivan, the way before the F1 came to Las Vegas. And then, of course, coming back year after year after year and seeing the evolution of it, someone who knows that better than anybody is my next guest. He's the chief commercial officer for Caesars, Sean McBurney. How are you, sir?
11: I'm doing great, Peter. Thank you for having us.
10: And, you know, it's one thing to say 60 years in a city that's pretty young to begin with.
11: That's right.
10: And when you think about the history of Vegas, really, it only goes back maybe 75 or 80 years as we know it, right? Before it was just desert. What's the biggest change for you?
11: Well, you know, Las Vegas has evolved in extraordinary ways over the last 60 years. And so many of those innovations really started here at Caesars Palace. If you think about destination retail, you know, when we opened in 1966, people came to Las Vegas to gamble full stop.
10: And that's what it always was. In fact, the rooms were nothing to write home about.
11: Right.
10: You know that.
11: Right.
10: Right? They didn't want you in the room.
11: That's right.
10: They wanted you out of that room and on the floor gambling.
11: Right.
10: Right? Way before sommeliers discovered Las Vegas, way before the entertainment scene came here in a very big way. And if you did go to a show,
0: The ticket was not expensive. You sat in a red banquette half moon

0: red moon, half moon chair for prime rib and a cocktail. And it was an 8 o'clock show. You were done by 10. Why? To get back on the floor and gamble.
1: Right. So in 1966, you came here to gamble full stop. You fast forward to today, destination retail, destination dining, the resident headliner model with the biggest celebrities in the world calling this home, major nightlife, major day life. And all of those innovations were really birthed here at Caesar's Palace. Of course, it's pervasive throughout the market now, but all of those ideas, all of those amenities were birthed here at Caesar's Palace.
0: I mean, I remember driving down the strip in my rental car in like 1976, and every marquee, there weren't that many marquees, but you had Wayne Newton at the Frontier, you had Sinatra at Caesar's, you had Diana Ross at the MGM, or Sammy Davis Jr., right?
1: Right.
0: But and that was about it,
1: right?
0: Not anymore.
1: Not anymore. The biggest entertainers around the world seek out Las Vegas. The quality of entertainment here has never been better. And when you think about all these innovations that happened at Caesar's Palace, what makes us so proud is that we continue to be leaders in those categories. We just didn't introduce them and fade away. The property is more attractive and has more to offer than any time in its 60-year history.
0: I mean, I go back when they did the Grand Prix here, and I was literally racing around Caesar's Palace. All that road's gone.
1: Right.
0: It's been replaced by how many rooms?
1: Well, we started off with about 450 rooms. We're about 10 times that size now. So this resort has just about 4,000 guest rooms. It's one of the largest resorts in the world.
0: Right. And then how many pools?
1: We have we have six pools now. Seven now that we have Omnia Day Club.
0: Okay. And then you have a hotel within a hotel.
1: That's right, at Nobu. The first Nobu ever was here at Caesar's Palace, and now they have 30, 40, 50 in the portfolio. But that started here.
0: Wow. And then, of course, the entertainment.
1: That's right. That's right. And it's never been stronger. And more to announce. If you think of Lisa from Blackpink, it will be the first Korean residency in the history of Las Vegas, and it's happening here at Caesar's Palace.
0: A K-pop residency.
1: That's right.
0: Unbelievable.
1: Yeah.
0: And then, of course, there's the food. Well, I'll get to the food in a little bit because it's out of control. I mean, truly out of control.
1: Right.
0: I mean, I'm happy that I lost 40 pounds, but I'm not happy that I lost 40 pounds here.
1: Right.
0: You can't do that.
1: Right.
0: Now, where does gaming come into this now? Because gaming is no longer the main source of your revenue.
1: That's right. About 65% of our revenue now comes from non-gaming. It's the hotel business, it's the enormous food and beverage business, it's the entertainment business and the convention business. The reality is there's been the proliferation of gaming throughout the country, so there's a lot of places where you can go and gamble. It is an important part of who we are, and it's still a meaningful amount of our revenues and our EBITDA, but the reality is the other verticals are now bigger than the gaming vertical.
0: See, you said the word EBITDA, spoken like a true chief commercial officer. But the bottom line is, when people come to Las Vegas now, most of my friends are saying, oh, I can't wait to go play blackjack. They're not saying that. They're coming here, and we've seen this all around the country. In fact, we've seen it all around the world. 27% of the people who went to a music sport event last year flew there. That never used to be the case.
1: And there's nowhere better than Las Vegas, because if you want to see your team...
0: Can you hold that thought for a second?
1: Yeah.
0: We're going to take a quick break. Talking to Sean McBurney. We'll be back with me, Peter Greenberg, and Sean right after this.
2: Your flight might be late, but we're right on time. Peter Greenberg Worldwide will be right back.
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11: Peter Greenberg back with you, talking to Sean McBurney, the Chief Commercial Officer here at Caesar's Palace. We were just talking about, for lack of a better description, the Taylor Swift effect, where 27% of the people who went to a sporting event or a concert last year flew there. I mean, right now, we're seeing airlines change their schedules just for those events, including sporting events where you don't even know who's going to be playing, right? Bowl games, they're adding extra flights. Home games of football teams that you don't even know if they're going to win or lose. Like, if you went to my school, Wisconsin, you know they're going to lose. But the point is, they're doing that now, and they're filling stadiums.
12: Right, and there's nowhere better in the country to do it than Las Vegas. If you want to see your team on the road, you fly into Las Vegas. You're 15 minutes from the airport to the heart of the Strip. The venues are world-class with Allegiant Stadium, T-Mobile. The A's are building their new stadium.
11: Before we get to that, you have the Golden Knights.
12: That's right.
11: They're the toughest ticket to get in town.
12: That's right, yeah.
11: Right? I think they're the most expensive hockey ticket.
12: And the show they put on is incredible.
11: All right, so there's one.
12: Right.
11: They tore down the Tropicana. That's where the baseball stadium's going.
12: That's right. It's coming out of the ground now.
11: And that's the Oakland A's, right?
12: That's right.
11: Okay. What about the NBA? We're still waiting.
12: There's still a lot of chatter on that. And we would love to see the NBA come to Las Vegas. You know, sports in Las Vegas go together hand in glove. And when you come out here as a guest, the venues are extraordinary, but there are so many other experiences you can bolt onto that. You can have incredible dinners, incredible nightlife. You can see a concert while you're here to see your sporting team. So there's more that this city offers than any other city in the world if you're coming out here for sports.
11: Words hand in glove, and you forgot one, boxing.
12: That's right.
11: Because I go back to the days of Muhammad Ali, and a very good friend of mine, one of the all-time great sports photographers of all time, Neil Leifer. In fact, he had a gallery here at Caesars. He took that famous photograph of Sonny Liston on the mat with Muhammad Ali over him, right when he knocked him out. I mean, and you still have the big boxing matches.
12: That's right. That's right.
11: Is there a slow week in Vegas now?
12: It's all relative. But if you think about the second quarter for us, we have 21,000 hotel rooms. We ran at 95% occupancy. If you look at the totality of the year, we run the totality of the year at 95% occupancy. So are there little pockets of softness? Yes, and I think this is one of the misconceptions, is that Vegas is soft and Vegas is slow. I can think of a lot of cities in the world that would love to say they run at 95% occupancy on average across 365 days.
11: Although the numbers that I saw about in 2025, about an 8% drop in visitors – that was real.
12: Yeah, there was a slight drop in visitors. We still, on average, ran 95% of our rooms.

0: 4.
1: Did you discount?
2: Yeah, you saw a little bit of softness in rate. Right. You certainly saw a little bit of softness in rate. And I think what you're seeing now is the visitation trends are reverting back to what we saw pre-COVID, where summer isn't as attractive a time. It's 120 degrees outside right now. It's understandable that the demand in the summertime
1: but John,
2: is soft.
1: It's a dry heat.
2: It is. Well, today it's actually it's a little
1: John,
2: humid today.
1: John, my oven's a dry heat, too.
2: That's right.
1: And I'm not living there.
2: That's right.
1: Okay, but I get it.
2: Yeah. So I think, coming out of COVID, there was a surge of demand. Summers were very strong. And now we're seeing the visitation patterns start to reflect what we saw pre-COVID. And that's what I'd expect to see going forward.
1: One of the other things you just touched upon, you talk about nightlife, you talked about daylife. That was never a high attraction here. And now, what does it cost to get a cabana at the pool?
2: Right.
1: Oh, my God. I mean, you're seeing people. I mean, I have no idea. By the way, I have no idea where they're getting the money. No clue whatsoever. But they're dropping between $5,000 and $10,000 a day just for a cabana and bar service at the pool.
2: Yeah, and I think the important additional note is they're also seeing the biggest, most famous DJs in the world. So it's not just a cabana.
1: Right.
2: It's an entertainment experience that they're going to spend the majority of the day at a pool with a cabana, with beverage service, seeing Tiesto perform. So it is certainly a different experience than if you go back 60 years and you have a little cabana by the pool. It's become immersive. And really, the entertainment is over the top.
1: And by the way, you mentioned Tiesto. He ain't 1995 either.
2: That's right.
1: I mean, these guys are commanding unreal six-figure.
2: Yeah, I mean, they are as popular and, when you think of who would go in the Coliseum, they're that level of talent now. Not that they would go in the Coliseum, but, what it requires to hire them, the draws that they have. Omnia will do 4,000 people a night. The Coliseum has 4,000 seats. So, the nightclubs and the day clubs are driving similar business to what these large destination residency theaters are doing.
1: It's amazing. All right, so before we take a break, I want you to think of this. You've been here how long?
2: This is my 20th anniversary.
1: So they haven't found out yet?
2: They haven't. I've been fooling them a long time.
1: Okay. So in the 20 years that you've been here, what's the one change? I want you to think about this before I take a break. What's the one change in Vegas you never saw coming? What's the one thing in Vegas that surprised you the most that you then had to quickly adapt to? Because, Las Vegas is constantly reinventing itself. There's no doubt about that. But there's a reason for the reinvention. Somebody did not see something coming. And then guess what? It then showed up. So we'll talk about that with Sean McBurney, the Chief Commercial Officer right here at Caesars Palace, as Peter Greenberg Worldwide returns right after this.
3: 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Peter Greenberg Worldwide will be right back.
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5: And we're back, Peter Greenberg here at Caesars Palace, celebrating its 60th anniversary, talking with Sean McBurney, the Chief Commercial Officer. Everybody goes through changes. Vegas changes by the hour. So in your 20 years here, and by the way, you started at what position?
6: I started off as a president's associate. The first real job was the casino marketing manager for the junior host team at Harrah's Las Vegas.
5: So you were trying to wrangle me to the table.
6: I was trying very hard.
5: Yeah, right.
6: That was my job.
5: In those days, you were looking for whales.
6: That's right.
5: And you were sending the planes for them.
6: That level I wasn't, but that was certainly a tool for the bigger producers.
5: So
6: absolutely.
5: So you sent a station wagon for me.
6: That's right.
5: I'm just double checking. Okay. But from that point to now, what's the one change you never saw coming?
6: I'll focus on one. Of course, you know, nobody saw COVID coming, but we understand that well at this point. From a business trend perspective, when I started, sports and gaming always had a great relationship. However, the leagues and gaming didn't want an association. The leagues didn't want an association.
5: In fact, I remember you could not even bet on UNLV here in Las Vegas.
6: And you couldn't use the word Super Bowl. You were prohibited from using the word Super Bowl. So there was a relationship that was very, very separate.
5: Although, let's be honest, the NFL trying to maintain that separation was like, Inspector, the Claude character in Casablanca shocked to finding out that gambling was going on and collecting his winnings from the night before.
6: Right, right.
5: Claude Rains. That's who it was. Yeah, right? Now
6: and the NFL then like a light switch.
5: They partnered.
6: And it's great for the leagues, it's great for our business, and it's great for the fan experience. In-game betting, if there's a blowout game, those games can still be really interesting with in-game betting. And the relationship that we now have with the leagues are extraordinary.
5: So what you're trying to tell me, there's no such thing as a garbage touchdown now?
6: You could say that.
5: Wow.
6: And so
5: they're betting on every play.
6: You can. There's the amount of bets that you can make are really extraordinary. And so that's something that, not that I didn't see it coming, but I never would have guessed that it would happen so quickly. To think 10 years ago or 15 years ago, we didn't have any teams, and now, effectively every major league is going to be in Las Vegas, and the teams are thriving. And the relationship with the casinos are unbelievably strong. So that's something that I didn't necessarily see happening the way that it did and the speed with which it rolled out.
5: Now, you've got Allegiant Stadium here. That's where the world champion, not Raiders, play. Sorry, I had to say it. But couldn't that stadium be converted for baseball too, or no?
6: Well, whether it could or not, we're building the baseball stadium.
5: Yeah.
6: So the A's are building their own venue, and it's on the south end of the Strip.
5: It's
6: where the Tropicana used to be, and we will have, I think this is safe to say, of any city in the world, the most up-to-date venues for all the major leagues. And so when you go there, the games are great, but the venues are incredible. We are excited by that. It's been great for Las Vegas.
5: And what that does, I would guess, and you'll tell me if I'm wrong, is that it takes your average stay and it extends it.
6: Well, it does that, and it also gives customers

0: customers another reason to visit. So as you have this proliferation of gaming, you can gamble a lot of different places. This is another reason for people to want to come to Las Vegas, because they can see their team on the road, and there's no better place to see it, your team on the road, than here, for all the obvious reasons. Okay.
1: Stupid question. Can you actually gamble at the game?
0: Well, yeah. I mean, if you have your mobile app, you certainly can.
1: So people are doing that too?
0: That's right. That's right.
1: Wow.
0: Yeah. So it's an exciting time. You know, what's happening in sports betting is certainly very exciting. What's happening in sports broadly is exciting. It's been a great catalyst for the city.
1: And what about F1?
0: And F1's been wonderful. You know, you think about the weekend before Thanksgiving. You asked, are there
1: Was it dead week?
0: Were there any slow periods in the year? Well, there used to be. The weekend before Thanksgiving historically was one of, if not the slowest.
1: And the weekend after, too.
0: That's right. And now it's a tentpole weekend for us. And it's provided global visibility to the city of Las Vegas. There's arguably no global sport like it. More people have seen Las Vegas and been exposed to Las Vegas because of F1. It's been wonderful for the city, and they've been great partners.
1: All right, so be honest with me now, Sean. Nobody ever watches the race. They're there to be seen. Come on, look at me. You know I'm right.
0: It's a lot about the hospitality the experience. F1, obviously, in the United States was not as popular as other parts of the world.
1: But I've been to Monaco for the F1. I've been to Abu Dhabi for it. And would you like to hear my impression of the race?
0: I would love.
1: I'll have another.
0: Right.
1: That's it.
0: Yeah. Yeah, there's a lot of pomp and circumstance around it. They do a great job with hospitality. And, there are certainly some diehard race fans, but there are a lot of people that are just as you described.
1: Now, there are diehard race fans, and they are the diehards.
0: That's right.
1: Just making sure we have that distinction made.
0: Right.
1: But it's brought people to Las Vegas.
0: It has. It's been wonderful for the city, and it continues to grow every year. It gets better. It gets smoother. The logistics continue to improve. And what all the operators, everyone comes in and they bring an amazing experience, and each of the operators in Las Vegas continue to evolve our offerings. You know, this year we'll have Martha Stewart and Gordon Ramsay and Nobu and Bobby Flay. Everyone will be out here. So it's celebrity-filled, and they're in the spaces. The experiences that
1: as
0: we
1: I
0: do
1: said,
0: at the
1: nobody's
0: casino.
1: Watching the race.
0: Well, there you go. That's right.
1: All right. Sean McBurney, the Chief Commercial Officer right here at Caesars Palace. Thanks so much for joining us. Thanks so much for having us. That music means we're out of time for this hour, but stick around, everybody. We got a whole lot more coming. No. I'm sorry about that. We have a lot more coming as Peter Greenberg Worldwide returns to Caesars Palace right after this.
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5: This is a Fox News alert. Restrictions rejected. I'm Lisa Lacera. The Supreme Court has turned away President Trump's mail-in ballot restrictions for now, allowing states to continue sending out mail-in ballots under the same processes they've used for years. The administration has asked the High Court to require states to adopt a uniform envelope style and submit lists of eligible voters to an online portal. The Postal Service could refuse to deliver ballots to states that didn't comply, but Democratic state officials sued, arguing the president has no constitutional authority to set election rules. And the Trump administration ending rules intended to limit greenhouse gas emissions.
6: The Environmental Protection Agency is repealing coal and natural gas power plant rules that the agency says cost the industry $300 billion. It marks the latest shift by the Trump administration away from climate initiatives put in place by former Presidents Obama and Biden. President Trump has dismissed climate change concerns as a con job and is increasing federal support for coal and natural gas facilities he says are needed to unleash American energy when electricity needs are